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4: 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This is Southwest Florida's 92.5 Fox News. Right all along.
5: He's here. He's here. Now, broadcasting from the underground command post, deep in the bowels of a hidden bunker, somewhere under the brick and steel of a nondescript building, we've once again made contact with our leader, Mark Levin.
6: 877-381-3811. That's the number, America. Bottom of the hour, we will have a chit-chat. 877-381-3811. Chairman Jim Jordan will be on the program shortly. Piece by Richard Goldberg and Roger Zuckheim, two great individuals. Real clear politics. You heard the vice president say at one point, Israel only has one friend, the United States. And they wanted to address that. They write, support for Israel around the world is declining. Former Chicago mayor and potential Democratic presidential candidate Rahm Emanuel declared in Israel last week, the only diplomatic achievement Israel has secured in the past 3 years is Somaliland. Is that true? Is Israel more isolated than ever? In left-wing circles, both in the United States and Western Europe, most certainly a trend many years in the making. But among conservatives globally, support for Israel is rising. And that's translating into a reversal of left-wing isolation across the Western Hemisphere and beyond. Argentina's president visited Israel in April to establish the Isaac Accords, a path to explain Israel's presence in Latin America. Bolivia's new president and Chile's new president both restored diplomatic ties with Israel after taking office. These are all conservatives. In Colombia, the outgoing communist accused Israel of hacking an election after voters gave the nod to President Trump's preferred candidate, pro-American, pro-Israel, Abelardo de la Esperia. He is pro-Israel, too. Looking north, the Conservative Party of Canada couldn't be more pro-Israel. From its leader there to its foreign minister, the conservatives of the Western Hemisphere are shattering the global left's attempt to isolate Israel. Let's look east across the pond. British Tories remain steadfastly opposed to the rising anti-Semitism in the UK, while reform brings more supporters of Israel and anti-Islamists into its fold each and every day. Slovenia, meanwhile, with its newly elected right-wing prime minister, Janez Janša, has announced it will move the embassy in Israel to Jerusalem, while rescinding the country's recognition of a Palestinian state. At the same time, Germany's Friedrich Merz, India's Narendra Modi are busy expanding their defense relationship with Israel. In addition to Germany and India, military delegations from Canada, Britain, France, Morocco, Finland, Greece, Cyprus, the Czech Republic, Hungary, Poland, Austria, Estonia, Japan, Romania, Serbia, and Slovenia all came to Israel to learn from its military's battlefield lessons and innovations. even as some of its political leaders blasted Israel in public, apparently not in private. American conservatives should be buoyed by Israel's rising stock among conservatives worldwide. Polling suggests that support remains rock solid in the United States. A recent survey conducted by the Reagan Institute found 80% of MAGA Republicans think Israel's security matters to U.S. security and prosperity, including 63% of those under the age of 30. Over 70% of MAGA Republicans also support sending weapons to Israel, while 60% of Democrats oppose arming Israel. Another poll released by the Washington Free Beacon found likely Republican primary voters prefer a candidate who supports a strong U.S.-Israel relationship by a margin of 57 points. The margin is 57 points. Republicans in Congress reflect their pro-Israel electorates. Just this week, not a single Republican voted for an amendment offered by outgoing Representative Libertarian whackjob Thomas Massie, a fringe Israel-obsessed congressman recently defeated in the GOP primary. Massie won the votes of 103 Democrats and exactly zero Republicans. Why do conservatives break against Emanuel's claim of Israel being isolated? Many of these conservative leaders have a lived experience under pro-Islamist Marxist rule, which informs a world outlook that embraces a technologically innovative, culturally vibrant, and terrorist-fighting democracy like Israel. Now, these leaders see Israel for what it is, a strategic asset. And when they come to power, strengthening bilateral relations with Israel is a day-one action item. Here in the United States, support for Israel is an investment in helping secure another American century, one defined by winning the AI arms race, unlocking quantum computing, controlling the periodic table, mastering advanced energy solutions. Israel's way, way ahead, ladies and gentlemen. That Israel is a democracy with shared Judeo-Christian values, whose fight against terrorism and unmatched intelligence services saves countless American lives remains true. But that's only the foundation of the relationship. The future primes more. Israel is a technological juggernaut that can help us preserve another American century is tomorrow's promise. It is why, as America's national defense strategy notes, Israel is a model ally. It's also why Israel's position within non-traditional multilateral frameworks continues to strengthen. The Abraham Accords have expanded to include Kazakhstan, a Muslim-majority country. Turkey's rise alongside U.S.-brokered peace between Armenia and Azerbaijan is bringing, them closer to Israel, not Turkey, the other countries. Greece and Cyprus are doubling down on their Eastern Mediterranean strategic partnership with Israel, too. Interesting, isn't it? You haven't heard any of this before, have you? Might be a surprise for people to learn that Venezuela, just a few months ago, the headquarters for Iran in the Western Hemisphere, with no relations with Israel for a generation, welcomed Israeli aid into Caracas after last month's devastating earthquake. So when Rahm Emanuel, and he's not alone, JD2, declares Israel more isolated than ever, why is it that we instinctively nod our heads and think it's true? There are indeed alternate universes where it certainly feels true. The dystopian United Nations, the cadre of clickbait podcasters feeding a Marxist, Islamist, Nazi medley of talking points to young people with no living attachment to World War II, no memory of September 11, and the media coverage of Iman's own party, which now openly embraces communists, terrorist sympathizers, and people with Nazi tattoos. The socialist ascendancy. I would say Marxist-Islamist ascendancy within the Democrat Party is a very real phenomenon that threatens American support for Israel. And Islamist ascendancy in Western Europe is very real, too, with negative effects on relations with the Jewish state. But from the Western Hemisphere to Europe to the Middle East to India, Israel is not as isolated as you might think. Richard Goldberg, former White House national security official, senior advisor to the Foundation for the Defense of Democracies, Roger Zackheim, former general counsel and deputy staff director at the House Armed Services Committee. He's the director of the Ronald Reagan Institute and author of the forthcoming book, Peace Through Strength. These are two brilliant men. And I'm glad they put this out here and set the record straight. because the record needed to be set straight. You've got the woke Reich and the Marxist Islamists saying the same thing, the media regurgitating this. You've got envoys repeating this nonsense. People in and out of the government, in and out of the White House repeating this nonsense. And it's going to become even more ubiquitous, that is Israel's bilateral relationships, because it is a technology juggernaut. It is a military juggernaut, Iron Dome, defensive weapons, as well as offensive weapons. Its leadership in medical technology and in drug technology is really only second to ours, but in some cases, it's beyond everybody's. I'll be right back.
3: Mark Levin.
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11: In Southwest Florida, weather turns fast. A sunny afternoon can quickly become dangerous lightning, flooding rain, or a tropical system worth watching. Southwest Florida turns to Wink News. With Wink Doppler 3X and the Wink meteorologists, Wink tracks storms closer to home. Before the storm reaches your street, turn to Wink. Wink News, the weather authority.
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3: Fox News, I'm Ann Carrick. Iran is threatening to escalate pressure on the U.S. if strikes continue. Fox's Aisha Hasni.
4: According to Reuters, the Iranians ordered the Houthis in Yemen to close the Bab el-Mandab Strait, a critical oil route, if the U.S. hits Iran's power infrastructure.
3: Iran accusing the U.S. of hitting civilian targets, something the U.S. denies. Canadian wildfire smoke continues to impact millions of Americans. Fox Weather's Jane Minar reports from Baltimore.
5: The worst day today as we continue into this weekend. But this smoke, it is causing big problems. In fact, Amtrak along the Northeast Corridor line is experiencing delays because of concerns around workers in these outdoor conditions with the unhealthy air quality.
3: Smoke again blanketing multiple states from the Great Lakes to the Mid-Atlantic. 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
1: America. Don't forget this weekend, starting tomorrow night, Saturday night, 8 p.m. Eastern on Fox, Life, Liberty, and Levin. 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I'll do it as long as you watch. When you lose interest, I will just go away. We salute our armed forces, police officers, firefighters, emergency personnel, ICE, our truckers, the people in Ukraine, the people in Iran, the people in Israel, and you, the American people. God bless you. Good night, Spritey and Griffey and Pepsi and Smokey. Good night, Zelda and Gigi and Indy and Patton and Rory. Good night, Marty and Barney. Good night, Dad and Mom. We're holding down the fort, and Leo and Joe and Bernard. And good night, Teddy. And good night, Lou. And good night, all the patriots who passed. We miss you all. All right, America, have a wonderful weekend. Keep your chin up. Pass the word. We live in the greatest nation on the face of the earth. And hopefully I'll see you Saturday night and Sunday night, 8 p.m. Eastern on Fox. God bless each and every one of you.
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8: Strikes escalating. I'm Lee Silicera, Fox News. U.S. Central Command says it's targeting Iran for a seventh day after taking out a key strategic post earlier.
9: In a plume of smoke and fire, the observation tower at the port of Qabahar was taken down by U.S. strikes. Central Command says the tower was used by the Revolutionary Guard to track vessels on the Gulf of Oman and coordinate attacks on commercial shipping through the Strait of Hormuz.
8: Fox's Mike Tobin in Tel Aviv. The U.S. military targeting more bridges and energy sites as it looks to pressure Tehran to ease its chokehold on the strait. Earlier this week, the U.S. blockade of Iranian ports was reimposed. At least two people have died in devastating floods in the Texas Hill Country. Governor Greg Abbott declaring a state of emergency for 28 counties. At a security conference in Colorado, outgoing Senators John Cornyn of Texas and Bill Cassidy of Louisiana rebuked President Trump after yesterday's primetime address.
10: Senator Cornyn didn't understand the focus on events from 6 years ago.
11: Frankly, as a member of the Senate Intelligence Committee, there wasn't a whole lot new.
10: Senator Cassidy said people are more concerned about other issues.
12: We should be talking about what matters to the people around the kitchen table. And right now they can't afford their health care, their housing, their groceries, or the gasoline.
10: In his Thursday night speech, the president claimed that starting in 2020, China compromised U.S. election data and that evidence was hidden from him. He's calling for investigation.
8: Fox's Kevin Uretsky. Both senators lost primary challenges and will be leaving Congress after the midterms. Health officials in New York City say one person has now died in an outbreak of Legionnaires' disease on Manhattan's Upper East Side. Investigators are still trying to pinpoint the source of the outbreak, which has infected at least 67 people and sent dozens to the hospital. Health officials are focusing on air conditioning units on large buildings. 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
1: 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Our number, 877-381-3811, 877-381-3811. We have two fantastic Life, Liberty, and Levin programs for you this weekend. Always the same time and same place, 8 p.m. Eastern Time, Saturday, that's tomorrow night, 8 p.m. Eastern Time, Sunday, well after the last of the soccer games. And I'll be rooting for Argentina just because I hate the government of Spain. That's a whole other story. But, and I think the government of Argentina is run by a solid pro-American conservative. So that's how I pick these teams. But I hope you'll set whatever device you use to record the program or watch it live. You can set your DVR, of course. So that's 8 p.m. Eastern Time tomorrow night, 8 p.m. Eastern Time Sunday night. We've had very strong ratings despite all the sports and all the competition because of you folks, and I don't let you down. I'll give you an example. I was up, last time when I was doing the monologue, I was up at about 6:30 in the morning, and I worked for 5.5 hours on the monologue, Mr. Producer. 5.5 hours. It's like I'm writing a book, you know, a chapter in a book. The reason in part is I might start something and then drop it. I might find a piece of research that I find compelling that I feel like I should share with you. Or I'll be ready, I'll write it, and I'll write notes to myself, mostly is how I do it. And then I'll conclude, well, I don't like it, so let me tighten this thing up. So I do that myself. A lot of books are coming up, I know, because people want to keep coming on my show, and they have books coming out. It just amazes me where people find time to write books. Now, I write books, my own books. I write them late at night. So, for instance, people are curious. I'll do the radio show. It'll be done at 9. By 10 o'clock, I'll sit down. I'll start working on it till 2 or 3 in the morning. And if I have an idea, I'll get up at 6 in the morning and work on it some more. The weekends become work weekends. And so Saturday, I'll put in half to two-thirds of a day. Sunday, I'll put in two-thirds to three-fourths of a day working on the book. And so I know when you get my book that I put my heart and soul and my brain into it, that somebody else didn't write it, and I didn't go through the motions of editing it and pretending that I wrote it and I'm this great historian and everything else. That's what other people do. That's not what I do. And you can tell, because if you have individuals who are spending their weekends playing golf, spending their weekends traveling, spending their weekends at Mar-a-Lago, spending their weekends wherever they are, they're clearly not writing a book, are they, Mr. Producer? Well, that's the way it works around here. Jack Keane, one of the great military thinkers of our time, also a great hero. It goes back to the Vietnam War. He's a retired four-star general. That's not easy to come by. He was also the vice chairman of the Joint Chiefs in a past administration, Republican administration. He was on Fox News Today. And here's what he had to say in part. And when Jack Keane speaks, you ought to listen. Cut 9, go.
2: Now, let's get something straight for the American people. There is a fiction created by the Iranians that there's a diplomatic side to the Iranians that are moderates and they really want to make a deal. And then there's these hardliners, the IRGC and others, who are not don't want to make a deal. And these diplomatic guys have kind of work with them and help us work with them, Americans. You got to understand the challenges that we're facing. That is all fiction, created by them to play us. And we've got to wake up to the facts that are really in front of us. And the evidence speaks louder than their words. They broke the MOU within days of their president signing it.
3: Yes.
2: That's a reality. Why? Because of what I said. This is their center of gravity. This is their strategic asset. We should not fall prey to this recent and now diplomatic overture to make a deal again. They just want to stop us from taking this strategic asset away from them. We've got to get on with doing it.
1: Let him finish. Whoever that is keeps interrupting him. Just let him speak. That's why I'm proud of my show on Saturday and Sunday. I let the guests speak. You don't have to be a host as a, but hold on now. Just cool it. I don't know who that was. I don't really care. Just cool it. It's okay. He's there for a reason. He's there because of his knowledge and expertise. And he's 100% correct. We've seen this play out for half a century. Another great general is General Kellogg. And General Kellogg has been Keith Kellogg, Lieutenant General. He was on Fox News yesterday. He's very much worth listening to as well. Cut 10, go.
3: As long as you've got a theocratic government run by the Revolutionary Guards, you're going to have this problem. The IRGC, that is not the army, is basically running the government right now with the supreme leader. Look, the president has got it right. He's done something nobody else, no previous president has done. And he's not doing it for himself. He's doing it for our kids and our grandkids to make sure we don't have another nuclear power in the world and one that can destabilize the Middle East. And he's really doing a great job in what he's trying to do right now. And when you look at what he's doing right now, when you look at the problem he's got, I think, facing us right now, he's kind of isolating the battlefield with the aerial strikes. But I will tell you, aerial strikes alone won't do the job. The Germans learned that in World War II when they put the Blitz on London. Didn't work. And I was in the first Gulf War. We sustained 30 days of bombing before we crossed the berm and we got to the Euphrates River. And within 100 hours, they broke. The Iranians believe, and I think they're fundamentally wrong on this because they're facing the wrong president right now, meaning Donald Trump is willing to do something. They've got 2 points of leverage they have. One is Karg Island, which basically runs 90% of their oil. The vast majority of that, by the way, goes to China, and the other one is the control of the strait, and the islands in the strait as well. And if you can neutralize both of those as strategic targets, either by occupation or whatever it's going to take, you basically control their economy. If you control their economy, I think they start to break.
1: It's interesting. Many of the woke right types have never served in the military. I haven't. But what's interesting is these men have. They've seen combat. They've led troops into war. And you hear how they talk. They talk about what the military is supposed to do and how a military can win. And they ought to be listened to. We'll get into that somewhat this weekend, too. And we're further going to get into arming the Iranian people. And I get into some detail, and I will, into that. I also am going to continue to go after these communists and Islamists, continue to expose them for what they are and what they're trying to do to our country. I've got to use these platforms as a Paul Revere to call out as many people who will listen. You know, people come and go in an audience, whether it's TV or radio or podcasting or whatever it is. Most people, but not all. They don't stay for the full 3 hours of radio or the full hour of TV, but some do. So I'm hoping we catch people as they come and go, and I'm hoping that you folks will pass on the word too. We've got to push back. The bottom line with the communists, that is the Marxist Islamists, is that they want to destroy our country. They want to destroy your faith if you're not Islamist. In the case of the Marxist communists, they want to destroy your livelihood. They want to destroy your liberty. If you like this country, if you love this country, if you're a cop or a firefighter or a veteran or an electrician or a plumber or a bus driver, a taxi driver, Uber, Lyft, whatever you are, these people hate you. They talk about ending slavery. They want to enslave you in their own way. Most communist regimes are regimes of slavery and indentured servants. I'll be right back.
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0: covering a lot, but we have to cover a lot. We only have 3 hours. 3 hours moves very quickly. It just does. Let me see here. Bear with me, folks. I'm going to get something here. Boom, boom, boom, boom, boom. Okay, here we are. Very interesting. Iran is telling its citizens to turn off the air conditioning to preserve the power grid. Blames U.S. strikes for the strain. And this is why today Tucker Carlson has quadrupled down in his attack on our great president, Donald Trump. And I do note that some of these fraudulent phonies who claim to be loyal to Donald Trump, who are on the internet, Alex Brewski being one of them, embraces Tucker Carlson. So I guess their allegiance is not to Trump, is it? Iran tells citizens to turn off AC, New York Post reports. Preserve power grid blames U.S. strikes for the strain. Sweltering Iranians were warned by their rulers to shut off their air conditionings during peak hours as the regime claimed the country's power grid came under strain from U.S. attacks. Tehran's Ministry of Energy said in a statement that shutoffs were necessary to help ensure a stable electricity supply in southern provinces. Almost sounds like New York, doesn't it, Rich? Oh, yeah. Almost sounds like the entire Northeast and New England. Where, of course, they have decided that energy production will affect the climate. These are degrowthers. These are Neanderthals. These are throwbacks. The communists are, the Islamists are, and these so-called climate change idol worshippers, they are too. They're throwbacks. That's why they hate capitalism. Now, the statement did not specify whether power plants, transmission lines, or other equipment had been attacked. CENTCOM declined to say whether the U.S. military hit Iranian power plants or other energy targets, but a White House official denied to the BBC that any civilian infrastructure was struck. U.S. force carried out strikes exclusively on military targets, including military logistics infrastructure, the person said. Temperatures in the Iranian capital hit triple digits on Friday, with highs of 102 expected both Saturday and Sunday. The port of Bandar Abbas, focus of the latest American bombing campaign, temperatures, who cares what it is the Weather Channel? President Trump pledged to begin bombing Iranian energy infrastructure next week if Tehran continues resisting U.S. demands. He said next week gets really bad for them. Foundation for the Defense of Democracies, Iran Program Director Behnam Ben Taliblu told the Post that Tehran, not the U.S., is responsible for the crisis. It's not the first time they've ordered their citizens to go without air conditioning. They're saying that now and have said it before. They try to get people to conserve when the government doesn't. But an official talking point, blame is being shifted, you see, to the United States. Of course. Said they will have a combination environmental and economic crisis anyway, since those were unresolved things pre-January protests, referring to the widespread protests in Iran. Other infrastructure has also been struck. Overnight U.S. strikes on Friday hit road and rail bridges with the goal of cutting off Bandar Abbas from the rest of Iran. That's one of the main places for the IRGC. The attacks also collapsed a tower at Iran's Qabahar port on the Gulf of Oman, a key trade route for landlocked neighboring Afghanistan, the state-run news agency reported. Friday marked the sixth consecutive day of U.S. airstrikes. And so what you see is the president comes under increasing intense attack from the woke right. From the woke right. Tehran retaliated by attacking U.S. partners in the region with missiles and other projectiles. And Kuwait authorities said Iran attacked a power and water desalination plant, causing widespread damage to the station. So far, they haven't fired a spitball at Israel. Because I guess they know what Israel will do to them, whether the United States likes it or not. But that time will come because they won't be able to control themselves. In Qatar, the public was warned twice to take shelter as air defenses fired to intercept the missiles. Doha's interior ministry said falling debris wounded a child. Jordan's military said it intercepted three incoming missiles Friday morning, launched by Iran. Explosions also could be heard Friday morning in Erbil and other locations in northern Iraq's semi-autonomous Kurdish region as air defenses targeted incoming fire. The attack apparently targeted the Iranian Kurdish dissident group, Kamala, killing at least nine people and wounding others. Iran did not immediately claim the attack, but the targeted Kamala in the past, and it goes on. Hakeem Jeffries, a very stupid man. He just sounds stupid. He acts stupid. He says stupid things. At the American Federation of Teachers Convention, that's like, you know, a Communist Party USA convention. Cut 11, go.
1: A week from this Sunday will be only 100 days out with an opportunity to change direction in the United States of America. The MAGA extremists, they talk a lot about regime change. Okay, the one regime change that we need to bring about is throw MAGA extremists out of the Congress in November.
0: Cut 12, Randy Weingarten, complete fraud, phony, and fool. The head of the AFT. Cut 12, go.
2: This time, the country elected Donald Trump. And, well, remember that warning?
0: You know, I'm one of these outliers who doesn't believe these public sector teacher unions should even exist. And this is one of the reasons. They shake down their teachers, 35% of whom or so are Republicans. They steal their money. They are radical, hardcore leftists. They support the DSA in Chicago. They're openly communist. And these are the people teaching our kids. It's hopeless if we can't fix these things. Go ahead.
2: Is at the gate. Well, the barbarians aren't at the gate.
0: I think the barbarian is at the podium. I won't comment on her looks, Mr. Bedusa. That would be very rude. I'll be right back.

0: For nearly 3,000 years, Homer's epic poem, The Odyssey, has shaped the literary and moral imagination of the West. 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
4: Fox News. I'm Carmen Roberts. President Trump says filthy air from Canadian wildfires is invading the U.S. and Ottawa needs to pay for the damage.
5: President Trump suggests the yearly occurrence is costing the U.S. billions of dollars and says that cost of the pollution will be added to tariffs Canada is currently paying.
4: Fox's Jared Halperin. The smoke may cause problems for the FIFA World Cup Championship game Sunday in New Jersey. Texas Governor Greg Abbott signs a major disaster declaration for 28 countries ravaged by flooding.
6: It's the counties that have been hardest hit by these devastating floodwaters. More counties can and will be added as needed.
4: At least two people have died in the flooding. About 125 remain in shelters in the Uvalde area. 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
1: 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Imagine being a child forced to leave everything behind because of war and then finding a place of safety, care, and hope. 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Again, 855-694-9647. And God bless you. I'm sure he will. Oh, yes. Very, very important, Hagee Ministries. It's such an honor for us to have him here. It really is. Now, let's see here. Let's see if we can find the what I'm looking for. Oh, yes, yes. We're traveling the world of the enemies. Domestically, overseas, and here's another one. By the way, did you see the president's speech last night? I thought it was superb and incredibly substantive and informative. You can go to whitehouse.org. I think that's the site, right, Rich? Sorry, whitehouse.gov, whitehouse.gov. And there's reams and reams of information there if you're interested in going through it. Lots of it is redacted, but as you go through it, you can piece things together. And one of the things that really pops out there, because I took a peek at it earlier today, is the massive amount of voting information the communist Chinese have gathered from us illegally. They've gone into our voting systems, and they've truly gathered the identities, the information of hundreds of thousands of voters. Hundreds of thousands of voters. And so I think, I hope, we're not calling Xi our friend anymore. He never was, really, was he? But here we go. Yahoo News. China builds full-scale U.S. destroyer replica in Xinjiang Desert to target real warships. These people are serious about war. And they just love it when the suckers among us, the isolationists, the appeasers, and the pacifists, keep attacking us and making it more and more difficult to build up our security and to defend ourselves. China builds full-scale U.S. destroyer replica in the desert to target real warships. They've constructed a full-scale, three-dimensional replica of a U.S. Navy Arleigh Burke-class guided missile destroyer at a weapons testing facility in the Taklamakan Desert, the most structurally detailed warship mock-up yet identified. The discovery first reported by CNN using imagery from U.S. geospatial intelligence company Vantor indicates that the PLA is refining its ability to strike one of the United States' most capable and widely deployed surface combatants. Now, why are they doing that if they're for peace and tranquility? Construction began around October 2025 per satellite data from Sentinel-2 and Corpinius, with principal features assembled by May 11, 2026. The structure sits more than 2,700 kilometers from the nearest coastline, terrain that allows controlled weapons and sensor trials without the maritime traffic, weather variability, or foreign observation associated with the sea testing. Now, Joseph Wu of the Taiwan Defense Studies Initiative is credited with first identifying the structure. Beijing has not publicly confirmed it. Well, of course they haven't. Unlike the flat ship-shaped outlines previously identified at communist Chinese desert ranges, the new mock-up is three-dimensional. It's a structure incorporating the hull, forward gun position, bridge, funnel, and helicopter flight deck of an Arleigh Burke-class destroyer. The distinction matters. Early-generation flat targets were sufficient to mimic a radar cross-section for radar-guided missiles. A three-dimensional replica is required for testing imaging infrared seekers, that is, guidance systems that identify a target by its physical shape rather than its radar return. The more accurate the replica, the better Chinese engineers can determine whether a seeker can distinguish a real warship from a decoy, a chafe cloud, or another vessel in a crowded formation. They are really gearing up. The Arleigh Burke class is the operational backbone of the U.S. naval power projection in the Western Pacific. These ships escort carrier strike groups, provide Aegis ballistic missile defense for task forces, conduct anti-submarine warfare, and carry Tomahawk missiles, that is, cruise missiles. Destroyer Squadron 15, that is, 10 Arleigh Burke ships in Japan, the largest forward-deployed surface combatant group in the world, regularly transits the Taiwan Strait and South China Sea. In a conflict over Taiwan, these destroyers would protect aircraft carriers and amphibious groups from Chinese air and missile attack, degrading their capability as central to China's anti-access strategy across the region. China's maintained ship-shaped targets for at least 5 years. Maxar imagery from 2021 showed a flat carrier outline and two Arleigh Burke shapes at the same facility. They're gearing up. Now, the 2023 structure reproduced the outline of the Gerald R. Ford class carrier at approximately 1,085 feet, including its island superstructure. The progression to a three-dimensional destroyer with detailed superstructure marks a significant escalation in testing ambition and realism. The Department of War's 2025 annual report attributes anti-ship roles to the DF-21D and DF-26 and DF-27 ballistic missiles and identifies the YJ-21 as a hypersonic anti-ship ballistic missile, though no publicly available evidence links any of these to the new replica or confirms it has been used in a live test. You're talking about not just ballistic missiles, but hypersonic missiles. They're not kidding, and they're not

0: of these doofuses that are focused on the Israeli influence operation, of which there's none. The communist Chinese influence operation, which is ubiquitous. The Qatari influence operation, which is ubiquitous. And we have these dumbasses going on and on about Israeli influencers. I mean, we have real enemies that are trying to destroy us from within and without. Crazy. I'll be right back.
1: Mark Levin.
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Now's the time to diversify, America. Now's the time. I keep reading reports about the economy down the road. They're making me a little nervous. I'm just being honest with you. I'm just telling you something that's out there. Gold entered 2026 after a historic year, 53 new all-time highs, record annual demand, an average price up 44% year over year, and then it pushed past $5,500 in January. Here's the thing. Let me just speak turkey to you. If you have an IRA or a 401k or a Kilo or whatever your pension plan is, you really ought to look into diversification of some of that. Never all of it, but some of it. But you may have all of it in equities or all of it in bonds or all of it in treasury notes or something like that. But by diversification, what is meant to me is outside of the paper investments and get some tangible investments. And really, there's nothing better than gold. And then silver, if that's what you prefer. And the time to get it is not when it's at its highest point. The time to get it is when it's below its highest point, but you know it's heading north. You know it's heading up. That's the trajectory, even though it zigs and it zags. This is what I do. I'm not just talk. This is what I do. This is what we do. And this is what I encourage you to look into. And there are different companies that sell gold, and we have found that monetary gold is very transparent, enormously helpful, and very supportive. And they will give you a free gold and silver guide before you spend one nickel. You just have to ask for it, a free gold and silver guide. They've been in business more than 25 years, almost 26 years. And they are highly rated, highly rated. They are a transparent company. They are a company that wants to help their clients. They take it seriously. And they monitor these things each and every day. The central banks out there, these are the banks, the central banks of other governments and countries. They're adding gold. They're dropping, in many cases, currencies, including ours. China is among those that's hoarding more gold than most, but there's other countries too. And they're doing it for a reason. Central banks, banks, period. Diversification is the key. You've heard the old proverb. Don't put all your eggs in one basket. Well, it's a proverb for a reason. Diversification is the key to preserving what you have earned. It's the key to preserving your pension. It's the key to preserving wherever you put your money. And I'm not even talking about millionaires or billionaires, although that's perfectly fine. I'm talking about you. I want to encourage you to call Monetary Gold right now. 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It is problematic to me that when a president of the United States wants to talk about the state of the country, wants to talk about what our intelligence agencies and federal law enforcement have found in terms of communist China interfering in the 2020 election, that they don't consider that news.
It's really quite appalling. Elections are key to how we run this country. And if you have foreign interference in our elections, that's a big deal. And they have the receipts. They're right there online at whitehouse.gov. Whitehouse.gov. And if you would like to check it out this weekend, you really ought to do that and take your time and go through it. We have individual countries that seek to destroy our country. We have individuals in our country that seek to destroy our country. We have a fairly weak ruling class. We've got rogue judges. We've got faculty in most of our colleges and universities, not all, but too many, who view it as their job to brainwash, to indoctrinate, and to attack the very substance of this nation, the very existence of this nation. All these factors build up over the years. We've got a Democrat Party. A Democrat Party that's turning into some kind of a 1930s German party. And I'm not kidding. We have individuals who have claimed to be Republicans in the past, claimed to be conservatives in the past, who also are throwbacks to the 1930s isolationists, economic socialists. Really quite shocking. Got some jerk out there by the name of Hazani. I never heard of him before, but apparently he's trying to make a name for himself. National conservatism. And I'm a liberal. The guy clearly has mashed potatoes for brains, in my humble opinion. But he was all in with Tucker Carlson. He's all in with the Veep. He's all in with all this. He thinks he's got a clever new philosophy. He's got nothing. Says Reagan was a populist. There's always some level of populism when you're running for office or when you're governing. But he was not a populist. He was a traditional conservative who had the ability and the wisdom to reach out to the population, to convey ideas to them. But he was a conservative. I campaigned for him 76 and 80, and I worked for him for 8 years. We'll be right back.

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3: In Southwest Florida, weather turns fast. A sunny afternoon can quickly become dangerous lightning, flooding rain, or a tropical system worth watching. Southwest Florida turns to Wink News. With Wink Doppler 3X and the Wink meteorologists, Wink tracks storms closer to home. Before the storm reaches your street, turn to Wink. Wink News. The Weather Authority.
4: 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Right all along.
5: Another day of strikes on Iran. I'm Lisa Lacera, Fox News. The U.S. military says the seventh day of strikes on Iran have ended for the night as it continues to keep up the pressure on Tehran after taking out a key observation deck earlier.
6: We have seen the intensity of the airstrikes increase. Dramatic video from U.S. Central Command in the port city of Khabahar with a tower being destroyed there. That tower, according to the U.S., gave Iran the ability to track and menace shipping in the Gulf of Oman, therefore shipping that transited the strait. Central Command says the destruction weakens the Revolutionary Guard's ability to coordinate attacks on commercial shipping.
5: Fox's Mike Tobin in Tel Aviv. Iran launched new missile attacks against U.S. allies in the Gulf, including Qatar, which has been acting as a mediator in the conflict, and Kuwait. The smoke from wildfires in Canada enveloping the mid-Atlantic.
7: This smoke, it is causing big problems. In fact, Amtrak along the Northeast Corridor line is experiencing delays because of concerns around workers in these outdoor conditions with the unhealthy air quality.
5: Fox Weather's Jay Menar in Baltimore. The heavy smoke also impacting the Northeast and Upper Midwest. President Trump says he will call Canada's Prime Minister to find out what officials there are doing about the fires. And the president wants the late Senator Lindsey Graham's sister to run for a full term in the Senate.
8: President Trump is offering his complete and total endorsement to Senator Darlene Graham, the sister of South Carolina Republican Lindsey Graham, if she chooses to run for her late brother's Senate seat. That term expires the end of this year, and a Republican primary is set for next month to replace Lindsey Graham on the ballot. The president says Darlene Graham is a spectacular person and a true American patriot, and says he's asked her to run in the special primary for the good of the nation.
5: Fox's Jared Halpern at the White House. 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
23: He's here. He's here. 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
24: 877-381-3811. That's the number, America. Bottom of the hour, we will have a chit-chat. 877-381-3811. Chairman Jim Jordan will be on the program shortly. Piece by Richard Goldberg and Roger Zuckheim, two great individuals. Real clear politics. You heard the vice president say at one point, Israel only has one friend, the United States. And they wanted to address that. They write, support for Israel around the world is declining. Former Chicago mayor and potential Democratic presidential candidate Rahm Emanuel declared in Israel last week, the only diplomatic achievement Israel has secured in the past 3 years is Somaliland. Is that true? Is Israel more isolated than ever? In left-wing circles, both in the United States and Western Europe, most certainly a trend many years in the making. But among conservatives globally, support for Israel is rising. And that's translating into a reversal of left-wing isolation across the Western Hemisphere and beyond. Argentina's president visited Israel in April to establish the Isaac Accords, a path to explain Israel's presence in Latin America. Bolivia's new president and Chile's new president both restored diplomatic ties with Israel after taking office. These are all conservatives. In Colombia, the outgoing communist accused Israel of hacking an election after voters gave the nod to President Trump's preferred candidate, pro-American, pro-Israel, Abelardo de la Esperia. He is pro-Israel, too. Looking north, the Conservative Party of Canada couldn't be more pro-Israel. From its leader there to its foreign minister, the conservatives of the Western Hemisphere are shattering the global left's attempt to isolate Israel. Let's look east across the pond. British Tories remain steadfastly opposed to the rising anti-Semitism in the UK, while reform brings more supporters of Israel and anti-Islamists into its fold each and every day. Slovenia, meanwhile, with its newly elected right-wing prime minister, Janez Janša, has announced it will move the embassy in Israel to Jerusalem, while rescinding the country's recognition of a Palestinian state. At the same time, Germany's Friedrich Merz, India's Narendra Modi, are busy expanding their defense relationship with Israel. In addition to Germany and India, military delegations from Canada, Britain, France, Morocco, Finland, Greece, Cyprus, the Czech Republic, Hungary, Poland, Austria, Estonia, Japan, Romania, Serbia, and Slovenia all came to Israel to learn from its military's battlefield lessons and innovations, even as some of its political leaders blasted Israel in public, apparently not in private. American conservatives should be buoyed by Israel's rising stock among conservatives worldwide. Polling suggests that support remains rock solid in the United States. A recent survey conducted by the Reagan Institute found 80% of MAGA Republicans think Israel's security matters to U.S. security and prosperity, including 63% of those under the age of 30. Over 70% of MAGA Republicans also support sending weapons to Israel, while 60% of Democrats oppose arming Israel. Another poll released by the Washington Free Beacon found likely Republican primary voters prefer a candidate who supports a strong U.S.-Israel relationship by a margin of 57 points. The margin is 57 points. Republicans in Congress reflect their pro-Israel electorates. Just this week, not a single Republican voted for an amendment offered by outgoing Representative Libertarian whackjob Thomas Massie, a fringe Israel-obsessed congressman recently defeated in the GOP primary. Massie won the votes of 103 Democrats and exactly zero Republicans. Why do conservatives break against Emanuel's claim of Israel being isolated? Many of these conservative leaders have a lived experience under pro-Islamist Marxist rule, which informs a world outlook that embraces a technologically innovative, culturally vibrant, and terrorist-fighting democracy like Israel. Now, these leaders see Israel for what it is, a strategic asset. And when they come to power, strengthening bilateral relations with Israel is a day-one action item. Here in the United States, support for Israel is an investment in helping secure another American century, one defined by winning the AI arms race, unlocking quantum computing, controlling the periodic table, mastering advanced energy solutions. Israel's way, way ahead, ladies and gentlemen. That Israel is a democracy with shared Judeo-Christian values, whose fight against terrorism and unmatched intelligence services saves countless American lives remains true. But that's only the foundation of the relationship. The future primes more. Israel is a technological juggernaut that can help us preserve another American century is tomorrow's promise. It is why, as America's national defense strategy notes, Israel is a model ally. It's also why Israel's position within non-traditional multilateral frameworks continues to strengthen. The Abraham Accords have expanded to include Kazakhstan, a Muslim-majority country. Turkey's rise alongside U.S.-brokered peace between Armenia and Azerbaijan is bringing, them closer to Israel, not Turkey, the other countries. Greece and Cyprus are doubling down on their Eastern Mediterranean strategic partnership with Israel, too. Interesting, isn't it? You haven't heard any of this before, have you? Might be a surprise for people to learn that Venezuela, just a few months ago, the headquarters for Iran in the Western Hemisphere, with no relations with Israel for a generation, welcomed Israeli aid into Caracas after last month's devastating earthquake. So when Rahm Emanuel, and he's not alone, JD2, declares Israel more isolated than ever, why is it that we instinctively nod our heads and think it's true? There are indeed alternate universes where it certainly feels true. The dystopian United Nations, the cadre of clickbait podcasters feeding a Marxist, Islamist, Nazi medley of talking points to young people with no living attachment to World War II, no memory of September 11, and the media coverage of Iman's own party, which now openly embraces communists, terrorist sympathizers, and people with Nazi tattoos. The socialist ascendancy, I would say Marxist-Islamist ascendancy, within the Democrat Party is a very real phenomenon that threatens American support for Israel. And Islamist ascendancy in Western Europe is very real, too, with negative effects on relations with the Jewish state. But from the Western Hemisphere to Europe to the Middle East to India, Israel is not as isolated as you might think. Richard Goldberg, former White House national security official, senior advisor to the Foundation for the Defense of Democracies, Roger Zakheim, former general counsel and deputy staff director at the House Armed Services Committee. He's the director of the Ronald Reagan Institute and author of the forthcoming book, Peace Through Strength. These are two brilliant men. And I'm glad they put this out here and set the record straight, because the record needed to be set straight. You've got the woke Reich and the Marxist Islamists saying the same thing, the media regurgitating this. You've got envoys repeating this nonsense. People in and out of the government, in and out of the White House repeating this nonsense. And it's going to become even more ubiquitous, that is Israel's bilateral relationships, because it is a technology juggernaut. It is a military juggernaut. Iron Dome, defensive weapons, as well as offensive weapons. Its leadership in medical technology and in drug technology is really only second to ours, but in some cases, it's beyond everybody's. I'll be right back.
0: Mark Levin.
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0: Well, it's good to have Chairman Jim Jordan with us. How's that for grabbing the audience, Chairman Jordan? And Chairman Jordan, a couple things here. First of all, let's talk about Jack Smith. He's a very rogue prosecutor. What he did, and how can he be held to account? Can Congress make a referral to the Department of Justice? Yeah. Tell us what's going on here.
1: Yeah, we sure can, and we are working on that as we speak. Our staff is digging into it, looking at the transcript. We think it's probably warranted based on the fact that he said when he talked to Congress that he did not get the contents of communications with members of Congress, and now it looks like that's not accurate because we know the National Archives turned over to his team, Jack Smith's special counsel team, communications, the actual contents of text messages between people in the administration, the first Trump administration, and members of Congress. And they did not go through, based on what we got from the Justice Department, did not go through a filter. So they didn't screen it. They just got the information. And the guy, it looks like, who got it is Thomas Wyndham, someone we've already deposed, who worked on Jack Smith's team. And we've already referred Mr. Wyndham for obstructing our investigation. And it looks like he got that information. And now also looks like Jack Smith wasn't square with us when he testified.
0: In fact, it looks like he denied ever looking at any text, didn't he?
1: Yep, he did. And again, you know this, Mark, because you're one smart lawyer, but this is a separation of powers issue. This is speech or debate in the Constitution. If you're going to get the communications between members of the legislative branch with people in the administration as they're going about figuring out how they're going to vote on pending legislation, how they're going to do their job as a legislator, you have to filter that out. Because that is directly related to our job as legislators. And they did not do that. That is a problem. I do not know why the National Archives just turned this stuff over to him. But it did. It was the Biden administration. I think it's all part of this weaponization. And remember, this is on top of what Jack Smith, we already know what he did. 16 days after Kevin McCarthy becomes Speaker of the House, Jack Smith went to get his phone records. So the logs of who he called, when he called him, how long the call lasted, who called him, he got all that information 16 days after Kevin McCarthy becomes the second in line to the president, the top Republican in government. He got my phone records for 2.5 years. And now we find out, because he was trying to say, oh, no, I just got the logs. I didn't get content. Now we find out, in fact, oh, he did get content of communications via these text messages. And so that's why this is so egregious and so wrong.
0: Yeah, it's unbelievable. And the Department of Justice under Biden, any kind of role that they may have played, or you don't know yet?
1: Well, Jack Smith was appointed by Merrick Garland, so yeah, mm-hmm. they played a role. This is the guy Merrick Garland wanted to go after President Trump. And by the way, we never should forget, and you've talked about this a lot and been great on this, of course, we never should forget the Biden-Garland Justice Department is also the Justice Department that sent agents to school board meetings to spy on parents. They're also the Justice Department that had the Richmond field office of the FBI write the memorandum, the now famous memorandum that said, oh, if you're a pro-life Catholic, you're an extremist. And then it was the administration. Chris Ray said, we've given you all the information about that, all the material, all the communications. And lo and behold, when President Trump gets reelected, he goes into office. The new Justice Department comes in. Todd Blanche sends us information that they didn't give us from the Garland Justice Department. They held stuff back from us. So it's all of that coupled now with what we learned about what Jack Smith did to members of Congress. That is, again, why it was the weaponization of government against your political opposition.
0: It really is stunning. And it is amazing how it rolls off the back of most of the media like it's just no big deal. Yeah. This is a big deal. And you know, Chairman, when the Trump administration pushes back, they want to hold people to account. It's called retribution. It's not retribution. It's holding people to account for the lawlessness that they've conducted, right?
1: It sure is. And John Bolton's been held to account. Jim Comey's been indicted. I do believe that John Brennan is next. I mean, John Brennan is lawyering up. We did a referral for John Brennan 6 months ago because he definitely lied to us in an investigation last Congress on a different subject, but he lied to us. We were asking him about the 51 intel, former intel officials who signed that ridiculous letter saying the Hunter Biden laptop was a Russian information operation when they knew it wasn't. He lied to us about other questions we asked him about the whole Russia collusion baloney. So I think he's likely to be indicted. I think it's warranted, be indicted there in the Southern District of Florida.
0: Mm-hmm. Now, what was the other thing, Mr. Producer? I forget. Oh, yeah. The president's speech last night laying out. And by the way, it's for everybody to see in the world there on the computer, and people are going through it. Communist China interfering with the election. What do you know about that?
1: Yeah, we've had our staff is looking at the documents, digging into it. The one thing we did discover is, and the president referenced this in his remarks last night, which I thought he was right on target, and stressing just how important photo ID is, voter ID, and just to the sanctity of our election process. But one of the things he talked about was this individual at the FBI who said she was running a shadow FBI. Mm. We actually deposed that lady. We deposed her, Nikki, I forget her name. I don't have it in front of me right now. But we deposed her in the last Congress as part of our overall investigation into the weaponization of government. And we're going to go back and look at that transcript. So, yeah, the president, again, underscoring what we all know, what all your listeners know, Mark, that it is just good common sense to require photo ID. It's good common sense to have the most secure election process we can have versus, what the Democrats want, which is no photo ID, let everyone vote, do all these mail-in voting and everything else. And now with this potential foreign influence that the president's alerted us to, we're going to dig into that as well.
0: Jim Jordan, we're seeing a very diabolical and evil movement, these Marxist Islamists. They're secreting themselves within the Democrat Party, and they actually welcome. There's very little pushback, despite what we're hearing. And right. This has a very grave. This is a very grave threat to the entire republic, is it not?
1: It is. Some have said. I take the same view you do, Mark. Some have said, "Oh, this is going to help us in the midterms politically," and that may be the case. But what's going on in that party is bad for the country. I said this a couple of weeks ago. I was doing a speech, and I said the once great party of FDR and JFK is now anti-Israel, anti-Semitic, and socialist, and it's frightening, and it's so radical that even in New York, Dan Goldman was the guy Adam Schiff brought in to be the impeachment counselor 7 years ago when they did the ridiculous secret impeachment in the Intelligence Committee, and I got put on the Intelligence Committee by Leader McCarthy to fight this. I spent time with Dan Goldman and Schiff in the bunker in the basement of the Capitol doing these depositions and hearings and all this stuff that Schiff was doing. After that's over, he comes back to New York. He runs for Congress, wins. He's running for re-election and gets beat by 30 points because even the impeachment counselor for Adam Schiff wasn't good enough for the radical left. That's how ridiculous this has become. And it is. And then when you couple that with the vote that took place a couple days ago, where 103 of them voted against helping our best ally, the state of Israel, that's unbelievable. So that's how bad it's become, and it's why we have to keep speaking out and talking about this special bond that exists between these two countries, the United States and Israel, and not let this stuff get a hold, and not let it get any traction at all in our party.
0: At 30 seconds, do you think you'll ever run for governor of the Senate?
1: No, I'm a House guy through and through. If I was going to run for the Senate, I'd have done that a few years back. But no, I don't want to do that. I like the responsibilities I have. And if I was
0: so you're the John Quincy Adams of Ohio. Yeah.
1: Just a house. Keep up the good work, Mark. Always fun to be on your show.
0: All right, brother. Thanks for all your help and all you're doing. You're a good man. Jim Jordan is a great guy. We'll be right back.

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6: Fox News, I'm Roxanne Evans. The U.S. and Iran continue to trade fire. America striking rails and bridges. Iran hitting targets in Qatar and Syria. Shipping through the Hormuz Strait has slowed.
7: According to Reuters, the Iranians ordered the Houthis in Yemen to close the Bab el-Mandab Strait, a critical oil route, if the U.S. hits Iran's power infrastructure.
6: Fox's Aisha Hazni from the White House. Iran claims dozens of civilians have been killed. More than 100 million Americans are under air quality alerts. Canadian wildfire smoke choking states from the mid-Atlantic to the Northeast. The Cleveland Guardians game tonight had to be postponed in Cleveland. A cyclosporiasis outbreak traced to Mexican-grown lettuce hits Taco Bell supply chains. That lettuce has been pulled from circulation. 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
1: Mark Levin drops truth bombs now. Michael Berry lobs even more at 11. And then things just get weird at 1 on Coast to Coast AM. Right all night. 92.5 Fox News. Right all along.

0: But then, the thunder on the right. Call in now, 877-381-3811.
1: All right, folks, let's take some calls. Bob, Minnesota, on the Mark Levin app. Bob, how are you, sir?
2: I'm doing super. Thank you, Mark. This is such an honor. So earlier you mentioned Randy Weingarten, and I just wanted to let you know there's a case from 2018, Janice versus AFSCME, that government unions can no longer force union membership. You know, and I don't think that a lot of union members in municipalities, in state government, or whatever, know that because it's not something they talk about. And it's one of those kind of taboo issues that you're kind of quiet about because, you know, you kind of get ostracized.
1: Well, that's what I was going to ask you. Doesn't the union know who's in and who's out?
2: Yes. Absolutely.
1: A little louder?
2: And I opted out. I opted out shortly thereafter. And what they've done now is they've created a opt-out window to, like, force you to stay in the union longer. So if you call up today and your opt-out window was 3 weeks ago, you have to wait till the following year to get out. That's being litigated currently. But I encourage anyone, you know, that's part of a union that doesn't, you know, want their free speech violated by the union, which is that's basically what the case was about.
1: That's a very good public service announcement. You're right. I remember that case. All right, my friend. Very good. It's super important. It's a way to defund some of these unions, at least of some of their money. 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And then you're going to wonder, why didn't I do this before? Mark keeps talking about it, but I just didn't pull the trigger. Pull the trigger. Now's the time, like so many others have done. Again, dial #250, say Mark Levin, #250, say Mark Levin to start saving. Don't forget, Life, Liberty, and Levin. Tomorrow night, that's Saturday night, 8 p.m. Eastern. Set your DVR or whatever you use to record TV. And don't forget Sunday, same time, same place, 8 p.m. Eastern on Fox, Life, Liberty, and Levin. Folks, these are really, really important shows we're doing now to push back against the enemy, foreign and domestic. That's right, the enemy, foreign and domestic. All right, let's take some more calls here as I move between emails. Just stick with me. Here we go. Yo, yo, yo. Okay. Here we is, there we be, here we at. Brian, Jefferson City, Montana, the great KCAP. Go!
3: Hello, Mark. Good evening. It's great listening to you. I listen to you every day on the way home from work.
1: Thank you, brother.
3: What I'd like to suggest is all of these leftist, socialistic idiots need to get on a one-way plane out of our country, leave us alone, let us live our life. We've earned this life. We've earned this great country we live in. And they just need to, if they don't like it here, then let's let them leave. Let's help them go.
1: I wish they'd go, but they're not going to go. They ought to enjoy North Korea. They ought to enjoy communist China, those concentration camps. But they're not going to leave because they are free to do what they're doing in this country, free to attack us, free to undermine us, and they kind of like it. They kind of like it. Brian, thank you for listening, man, when you're going home, and we appreciate you. Take care of yourself. Let's keep going. Let's see here. Arthur, Leesburg, Virginia, I'm quite familiar with it. The great WMAL. Go right ahead.
4: Thank you, Mark, for taking my call. I wanted to make a point that you talked about how the Republicans didn't have any momentum. And I think that's because they're stuck in an old paradigm that's no longer true, and that's that elections are primarily local. And that used to be true at one point when you had blue dog Democrats or pro-life Democrats. It's not true now. When you become a Democrat, you subscribe and support a whole set of things which are contrary to most
1: that's
4: of us.
1: That's a great point.
4: What I would suggest to the Republicans is they start contrasting what's happening in blue states. Like, why when ICE is operating in a blue state, so that you have crowds and you show all the confusion, then you show it in a red state. It's like, what's the difference? And then you go back and you show the president's question or his request at the State of the Union. He said, if you think that the responsibility of government is to protect its citizens from criminals, all stand up, and not a single Democrat stood up. And mm-hmm. I just think you may not
1: well,
4: like
1: I think
4: that.
1: Your fundamental point is very important. I really do. I think it's a good point, which is we have to nationalize these local elections. You know, you can do both, and we should do both, but we need to nationalize them. We need people to understand what's at stake. I think that's a great point. All right, Arthur, take care. Have a great weekend, my friend. Let us go to Kevin, Saratoga County, New York. The great WGDJ. Go!
5: Oh, thank you, Mark. Hey, I want to also thank you for that recapitulation of all the countries that do stand with Israel.
1: Yeah.
5: I hope they don't have tariffs on Israeli goods. Now, what I called about was recently the raging Cajun snake, James Carville, said we have to get back to moderate Democrats. So we have to look at what they want. The moderate Democrats want unlimited unborn babies being slaughtered. They want boys changed into girls, girls changed into boys. They want adult men in girls' locker rooms and shower rooms. They only became scared when Mondami took the reins and he said he's going after everybody's wallet, basically. That freaked them out. Otherwise, everything they do, and of course the issue of power.
1: Right.
5: Read your book about power. It's
1: well,
5: all
1: thank
5: about
1: you for that.
5: Because the money follows the power.
1: Well, there are some moderate Democrats, not many. Not many elected. There's more moderate Democrats among the rank and file than there are elected to Congress. Because of the nature of the primary system. But there are a lot of blue-collar workers who listen to this program, who work in mines, who work in lumber, who work in construction, cops, firefighters, and so forth. These are kind of Reagan Democrats or Trump Democrats. They do exist. The problem is they don't exist at the congressional level. I mean, you can count them on one hand if you're lucky. All right, Kevin, great call. Very much appreciated. Great calls tonight. Let's go to Ron Garland, Texas, the great WBAP. Ron, go right ahead, please. You're on, baby. Mr. Producer, is he there or not? I guess he's not, right? Oh, come on, Rich. Okay, great. He's not there. My producer says, well, I guess he's not. Well, I guess he's not. Very good. We'll be right back.
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0: 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You can make a difference now and for the next generation. You can make a big difference. Yeah. All right, let's switch back to the call board. Let us go to Muhammad, Detroit, Michigan, on Sirius XM Satellite. Muhammad, how are you, my friend?
1: Hey, Mr. Levin. I'm good. How are you?
0: I'm very well, thank you.
1: Well, I just wanted to ask you one question. As a American Lebanese who grew up in South Lebanon, on the border with Israel, I'm just going to ask you one question. Why everyone is not paying enough attention to Hezbollah and what he's doing, and how we can finish the job, the Lebanese people, someone who's from a border town, a town that was infested by Hezbollah and his supporters. My family is supporters for Hezbollah. I'm just going to ask how we can finish the job, how we can build peace between the two countries, and how we can just make people aware of how dangerous is Hezbollah.
0: Muhammad, you raise a great point. And the Israeli government and the Lebanese government are working on a peace situation where they really want to work together. But Hezbollah, as you know, is this massive terrorist militia. It kills Muslims. It kills Christians. It kills people that don't agree with them. It is part of the regime in Iran. And yet we have individuals like Thomas Barak. Maybe you've heard of this envoy. He's an envoy. He's an ambassador to Turkey, but he thinks he's an envoy to all these countries, who literally undermines the state of Israel, who literally comes to the defense of Erdogan. And I think he's the worst appointment the administration has made, bar none, bar none. And Israel can't leave that buffer zone. It has to protect itself. And people don't understand, while it's there, it's also protecting people in these border communities against Hezbollah at the same time. It's a very difficult situation. I think if the United States and the West would finally get behind Israel and the Lebanese government, including their army, that they could be wiped out, they can be pushed out. But as long as we have people like Tom Barak, I don't think it's going to happen, Muhammad.
1: I am I'm from these border communities, and I tell you that Israel, by doing this, it's doing a favor for us first, not for Israel, not for the Americans, for us. As someone who grew up in these communities that was brainwashed by Hezbollah, my family is part of Hezbollah. I denounced them a year ago. I can see.
0: You know what? I like you. I have to go. Why don't you call next week, okay?
1: I'll do that. Thank you so much.
0: All right, Muhammad. God bless you, man. We need to hear from people like Muhammad, who come from these areas and tell you the truth about what's going on. And the fact that Hezbollah, Iran, Hamas, the Houthis are horrendous. And little Israel is trying to do everything it can to protect these people. Every Friday, here we go. Ray Charles in America.

0: it this weekend, starting tomorrow night, Saturday night, 8 p.m. Eastern on Fox, Life, Liberty, and Levin. 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I'll do it as long as you watch. When you lose interest, I will just go away. We salute our armed forces, police officers, firefighters, emergency personnel, ICE, our truckers, the people in Ukraine, the people in Iran, the people in Israel, and you, the American people. God bless you. Good night, Spritey and Griffey and Pepsi and Smokey. Good night, Zelda and Gigi and Indy and Patton and Rory. Good night, Marty and Barney. Good night, Dad and Mom. We're holding down the fort, and Leo and Joe and Bernard. And good night, Teddy. And good night, Lou. And good night, all the patriots who passed. We miss you all. All right, America, have a wonderful weekend. Keep your chin up. Pass the word. We live in the greatest nation on the face of the earth. And hopefully I'll see you Saturday night and Sunday night, 8 p.m. Eastern on Fox. God bless each and every one of you.
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2: In Southwest Florida, weather turns fast. A sunny afternoon can quickly become dangerous lightning, flooding rain, or a tropical system worth watching. Southwest Florida turns to Wink News. With Wink Doppler 3X and the Wink meteorologists, Wink tracks storms closer to home. Before the storm reaches your street, turn to Wink. Wink News, the weather authority.
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5: More targets hit. I'm Lisa Lacera, Fox News. U.S. Central Command says a seventh round of strikes against sites in Iran is complete, with surveillance sites, military logistics infrastructure, underground weapon storage, and maritime capabilities taken out.
6: This is all in an effort to foil Tehran's loose and weakening grip on the Strait of Hormuz. The airstrikes also toppling a large white surveillance tower in Iran's southernmost city of Chabahar. It's on a key trade route for landlocked neighboring Afghanistan. Now, CENTCOM says that structure was part of the IRGC's maritime surveillance network used to track and target commercial vessels transiting the Strait of Hormuz.
5: Fox's Kevin Cork. Iran launching attacks on U.S. allies, including Bahrain, where sirens have sounded, Qatar and Kuwait. Air quality alerts expected to remain in place through Saturday in much of the U.S. as smoke from wildfires in Canada has created a haze in the sky. The poor air quality forcing the Cleveland Guardians to postpone tonight's game against the Pirates. Texas Governor Greg Abbott says two people are confirmed dead in flooding in the state's Hill Country, as he says more help is coming for those affected.
7: Texas Governor Greg Abbott issuing a major disaster declaration for at least 28 counties impacted by recent storms.
8: What it does is it will open the door to federal relief to assist in the rebuilding of this region.
7: Noting the state has already provided more than 2,700 personnel. More than 1,500 vehicles, 90 boats, and 20 aircraft to assist in recovery efforts.
5: Fox's Kristen Goodwin. Governor Abbott says even though rain is tapering off in some spots, rising rivers still pose life-threatening danger. A federal appeals court has ruled New Jersey's bans on assault weapons and magazines that can hold more than 10 rounds are unconstitutional. 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
3: In Southwest Florida, weather turns fast. A sunny afternoon can quickly become dangerous lightning, flooding rain, or a tropical system worth watching. Southwest Florida turns to Wink News. With Wink Doppler 3X and the Wink meteorologists, Wink tracks storms closer to home. Before the storm reaches your street, turn to Wink. Wink News. The Weather Authority.
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3: 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Our right to free speech. Honestly, it's really the only thing we exercise these days.

was Tuesday or Wednesday. I don't think it was yesterday. But earlier this week, I was talking about these medical school deans who had come before Congress. And if you missed that show, I'll just give you the quick recap. You had black Democrat congressmen asking deans of medical schools why they aren't teaching about the Black Panthers in medical school. Okay. This is the problem with the whole DEI mindset. And I'll tell you how it works. So since she's a black congressman from Connecticut, she thinks that her job is to implant blackness into everything. So she's saying, hey, I want you to talk about black heroes, a violent group called the Black Panthers, to people who are in med school. Now, the proper response is, no, it doesn't have anything to do with treating or curing disease. It doesn't have anything to do with improving health, and that's what we do. But that's not what they do. They go, oh, okay, we'll figure out a way to do that. We'll hire a consultant. They'll come in and they'll tell the black people they're all good, and the Hispanic people they're all good, and the transgender people they're all good. And before you know it, because it's a zero-sum game, instead of teaching the healing practices and treating illness and preventing illness, now we're talking about feeling good about yourself that you're black. Do you remember when Barack Obama was elected? In early 2009, he had a fellow named Bolden, B-O-U-L-D-E-N, and he put him as head of NASA. And Bolden said that his number one responsibility was to teach the Arab world that they were historically leaders in science. So that's what our space agency became. That's why SpaceX came up. That's why there was a space for SpaceX. Think about this. You had billions of your tax dollars being spent.

0: for many decades to explore space. And that agency devolved into, according to the director and the directive he had been given, he was a black man, by their first black president, Barack Obama, was to make Arabs feel good about themselves. The other thing that he said that he was supposed to do, he was supposed to inspire children of color in the United States. So that's what our space agency had become. Then you get an actual African-American, Elon Musk, who creates a little side business of SpaceX, and now that's where NASA looks for space travel. Tells you a lot, doesn't it? So anyway, we were talking about the craziness of these questions. And then you had a Republican congressman ask the dean, medical school dean, Sam Hawgood, the chancellor of the University of California at San Francisco, one of the most prestigious medical schools in the country, has a non-biological woman ever had a baby? And he said, and he's a physician, and he runs a major American medical school. And I won't waste your time on the answer right now, but I'll just say it's disturbing. And we were talking later about, you know what this reminded us of? When Senator Josh Hawley was questioning Dr. Seema Verma before a Senate committee, and the question was simple, can men get pregnant? Dr. Verma oversaw, at the time, the Centers for Medicare and Medicare Services. You'd think this would be simple. Can a man get pregnant? Listen to this.
1: Dr. Verma, I wasn't sure I understood your answer to Senator Moody a moment ago. Do you think that men can get pregnant?
2: I hesitated there because I wasn't sure where the conversation was going or what the goal was. I mean, I do take care of patients with different identities. I take care of many women. I take care of people with different identities. And so that's where I paused. I think, I wasn't sure where you were going with that.
1: Well, the goal is just the truth. So can men get pregnant?
2: Again, the reason I paused there is I'm not really sure what the goal of the question is.
1: The goal is just to establish a biological reality. You just said a moment ago that science and evidence should control, not politics. Absolutely. So let's just test that proposition. Can men get pregnant?
2: I take care of people with many identities, but
1: can men get pregnant?
2: I take care of many women that can get pregnant. I do take care of people that don't identify as women.
1: Can men get pregnant?
2: Again, as I'm saying,
1: let me just remind you what you testified to a moment ago. Science and evidence should control, not politics. Absolutely. So can men get pregnant?
2: You're totally a doctor, agree. I think. Science and evidence should guide medicine.
1: Tell us that men can get pregnant? Biological men, can they get pregnant?
2: I also think yes-no questions like this are a political tool.
1: No, yes-no questions are about the truth, doctor. Let's not make a mockery of this proceeding. This is about science and evidence, and I'm asking you. You know, the United States Supreme Court just heard arguments yesterday at great length on this question. This is not a hypothetical question. This is not theoretical. It affects real people in their real lives. And you're here as an expert, called by the other side as an expert. And you've been telling us that you follow, right, you're a doctor, and you follow the science and the evidence. So I just want to know, based on the science, can men get pregnant? That's a yes or no question. It really is, I think.
2: I think you're trying to reduce the complexity of a lot.
1: I'm not. I'm trying to get, it's not complex. I'm trying to get to an answer, and I'm trying to test, frankly, your veracity as a medical professional and as a scientist. Can men get pregnant?
2: I think you're also conflating male and female with...
1: No, I'm not conflating male and female. They're two different things. There's biological men and there's biological women. And I want to know, can men get pregnant?
2: What you were talking about is biological.
1: You're not going to answer my question.
2: Biological males.
1: This isn't hard, doctor. Can men get pregnant? Yes or no?
2: I would be more than happy to have a conversation with you that is not coming from a place of trying to be polarized and push.
1: I'm not trying to be polarizing. I'm trying to ask. I think it is extraordinary that we are here in a hearing about science and about women. And for the record, it's women who get pregnant, not men. We are here about the safety of women and science that shows that this abortion drug causes adverse health events in 11% of cases. That's 22 times greater than the FDA label, another fact you haven't acknowledged. And yet you won't even acknowledge the basic reality that biological men don't get pregnant. There's a difference between biological men and biological women. I don't know how we can take you seriously and your claims to be a person of science if you won't level with us on this basic issue? I thought we were past all of this, frankly. I can't believe we're still here talking about this.
2: I am a person of science, and I'm also someone here who's here to represent the complex experiences of my patients, and I don't think polarized language or questions serve that goal. I don't think they serve the American people.
1: It is not polarizing to say that there is a scientific difference between men and women, and I want this to be clear and for the record. It is not polarizing to say that women are a biological reality and should be treated and protected as such. That is not polarizing. That is truth. It is also, by the way, the United States Constitution, which offers unique protections to women in a variety of circumstances as women. And your refusal to recognize women as women and men as men is deeply corrosive to science, to public trust, and yes, to constitutional protections for women as women. And I think it's extraordinary that you would sit here and advance a political agenda that has been thoroughly discredited and rejected by the American people in this forum. And I'm glad we had this exchange because it is exceptionally clarifying. It is also in many ways quite depressing.
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8: Pounding Iran. I'm Deborah Valentine, Fox News. The U.S. continues strikes against Iran as a naval blockade against the country takes effect. Fox's Mike Tobin has the latest from Tel Aviv.
9: In a plume of smoke and fire, the observation tower at the port of Chabahar was taken down by U.S. strikes. Central Command says the tower was used by the Revolutionary Guard to track vessels on the Gulf of Oman and coordinate attacks on commercial shipping through the Strait of Hormuz. With the blockade in effect, the U.S. says commercial shipping is free to transit the strait, except for any ships that stopped at or are destined for an Iranian port. When the blockade was lifted, traffic was not at full capacity. Still, roughly 1.5 million barrels of Iranian crude cross the strait each day. Enforcing the blockade again means Iran loses almost $130 million per day.
8: Iran responded to the American attacks by striking U.S. allies in the region, including Kuwait and Jordan. An appeals court vacates a Benghazi attack leader's decades-long prison sentence, saying it's too lenient. Fox's Kristen Goodwin has more.
10: The U.S. Court of Appeals for the District of Columbia Circuit throwing out Ahmed Abu Qatala's 28-year prison sentence, finding it to be too light of a punishment given his crimes, transferring the case back to the district court in D.C. for resentencing. Qatala is a Libyan militant convicted of terrorism-related charges in the 2012 attacks on U.S. compounds in Benghazi, Libya, that killed Ambassador Chris Stevens and three other Americans. Qatala was acquitted of murder during his 2017 trial. In a statement, the appeals court calls the attack premeditated, adding Qatala's only stated regret was that the terrorists did not kill every American at the mission. Kristen Goodwin, Fox News.
8: Prosecutors in California have charged Paul Pelosi, the husband of former House Speaker Nancy Pelosi, with misdemeanor hit and run after a crash over the July 4th weekend. 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
22: Any attempt to restrict drinking and driving here is viewed by some as downright undemocratic.
0: New York City was once considered, if not the greatest city in the world, then certainly a rival of whatever was. In the modern world, the cities that vied for that would have been Paris and London. And eventually, New York would compete and arguably exceed their greatness. But that's always, there's a lot that goes into that. And a lot of that's your preference. But there was no doubt New York was one of the great world cities. The world looked to New York. Billionaires, Saudi billionaires, Asian billionaires, European billionaires, they would want to have a flat in Paris, London, and New York City. Culture, cuisine, finance, art, live theater, music, all of it, New York City. That's changed. The millionaire exodus has a number now. The state has lost more than $500 billion in their tax base since COVID alone. Florida gained $21 billion in net interstate wealth in 1 year alone. Because the people who left New York, you know where they went? They didn't just go to the next state, which is made up of a lot of other New York refugees, but with bad politics. They certainly didn't go to Vermont, even though Vermont is beautiful. No, they went all the way down to the Sunshine State. They followed a lot of other New Yorkers down to the Sunshine State. They went down to Florida, where they didn't have to deal with all the problems. The DeSantis administration made it a welcoming place for them to go. That's why Kathy Hochul, the governor of New York, is now calling on rich New Yorkers. Hey, when you go down to Florida to visit, tell all your old friends to come back up here. You've just admitted that you're losing these people with bad policies, and it's going to be so much worse under Mamdani. So much worse. They're not just going to Florida. They're going to Texas and Tennessee as well. Although the Californians that are fleeing California are coming to Arizona. They're coming to Texas, largely coming to Texas, and they're going to Tennessee. The New Yorkers leaving New York are largely going to Florida. And in fact, Florida has a kind of a cultural infrastructure that is very welcoming to them. Especially for rich Jews coming from New York. There is in Miami and in Palm Beach, but also Boca. There's a lot of these communities where there is a thriving Jewish community, and people already have somebody from their temple, somebody from their family, somebody from the neighborhood. Our friend Carol Markowitz, who writes for the New York Post. She tells the story about, you know, she's a Russian Jew, New Yorker, and she was, by her own account, I'm not criticizing her, she's a dear friend of mine, she was the proudest, most obnoxious, most snobby New Yorker. New York was the greatest thing ever. The bagels, the Italian, the theater, New York was it. And during COVID, she and her husband, Shay, and their kids uprooted and moved down to Boca. I mean, you can't imagine. And she tells the story, like, I never would have believed I would leave New York. I was the most proud New Yorker you would ever want to meet. And she was. I knew her as a proud New Yorker. And there she went down to Florida, as different as you could imagine. And the more that happens, the more it makes it easier for others to follow. Rich Jews leaving. Rich Latinos leaving. Miami has a thriving, vibrant culture, community, from dance to food to finance, of rich Latin Americans who lived in New York. Now they're coming down to Miami. A lot of the rich Jewish folks coming down to Miami and Florida. But it's not just Jews and rich Latinos. And by the way, I realize it's cool and hip to hate rich people. But let me tell you what rich people do. They employ other people. They deploy resources. They spend money. They eat out. If you're a restaurant owner, especially white tablecloth, you need those people. And when you run them out, there aren't that many of them. So Mamdani's response to all of this is to stand outside Ken Griffin's apartment building with a bullhorn and blast his name. This is what we've come down to. Fox and Friends has the IRS data. Listen to this.
1: Forcing people to leave. So look at the stats in New York. This is the millionaire exodus, they're calling it. Back in 2010, number of millionaires living in this city, 12.7%. Look at 2022, and this is just a few years ago. I think that number is probably even lower now. Only 8.7% are millionaires in our city now. A lot of people left during COVID, but a lot of people are leaving now because this guy was elected, and he wants to tax people making $300,000 or more.
3: Yeah, and these are people that are making $1 million or more that this study found. And look, this mayor, the city council, the DA, they haven't made it better for the city. And as a result of this, I think there's really no incentive to stay in New York. After COVID, a lot of these businesses realized they could be mobile. So a lot of them closed up their shop here. The rent prices are way too high as a result of all the taxation. And people just found Florida, Texas, Tennessee, better places to live.
4: That's right. And it's not only living here, LJ, it's also investing here. And we were just showing that video that was so controversial of Mamdani out front of Citadel CEO Ken Griffin's his apartment building. This is it right here. And he's blasting by name Ken Griffin, who's one of the biggest investors in New York City. But he also has headquarters in Miami. And his response to that video where Mamdani's hailing his wealth tax against guys like Ken Griffin. Ken Griffin said, okay, fine. I'm pulling an investment I was about to make in New York, and I'm moving that and spinning operations down in Miami, in Florida.
1: Mm-hmm. Well, these are not just numbers that one organization has come up with. These are numbers from the IRS and from federal data trackers. So this is real. New York lost roughly $11 billion in tax revenue in one single year. Florida, that's the premier destination. It looks like Texas might be number two. They're fleeing because of wealth. They made $21 billion in net interstate wealth in 2023. So 3 years ago, all these New Yorkers or Northeasterners moved down there. They made $21 billion. New York is losing on average $11
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0: You could say I'm just a earlier this week, boy. Some new data came out regarding inflation. And it had been 6 years since we had seen a drop in inflation. It was COVID era, the last time we'd seen a drop in inflation. Well, they ask economists to predict what the inflation numbers are going to be before they come out. 67 economists were surveyed by Bloomberg. 67 of them got it wrong. That's not on accident. That's not assessing and analyzing. That's voting. They didn't want inflation to go down. They want it to go up because they want Republicans to lose in November, especially Trump. Kevin Hassett on Fox News says they didn't understand that Trump's cost cuts go well beyond energy. And there's a whole pipeline of gasoline deflation still coming between now and November. And if we can get out of Iran, for the love of all that is decent.
8: Sure, energy prices have come down a lot, but everything else is going down too. And I think that's why, if you look at Bloomberg, they surveyed 67 economists, and 67 economists got it wrong because they didn't understand that it wasn't just about energy. It's about all these other things that President Trump is doing to cut costs.
10: Big thing Americans obviously care about are gas prices, especially during the summertime. If we can pull up this AAA chart showing gas prices right now, they're down from what they were about a month ago, but they're still significantly higher than they were this time 1 year ago. Obviously, the war in Iran is throwing a wrench into this. As long as that conflict is going on, should Americans expect these prices to just basically keep seesawing?
8: Well, I think that one of the ways you should think about it is that the oil prices were up almost at $150 a barrel at the peak of the conflict, and now they're low 80s today, and they were in the 60s and 70s just a week ago. So what happens is they take the oil, they move it to the refinery, and then they turn it into gasoline. So there's a whole bunch of a gasoline deflation on the way. And even with the renewed conflict, if you look at what oil prices are today, they're about half of what they were in the peak.
0: Oh, but it's the right thing to do. Okay. It's going to be the right thing to do when you lose November, because if you lose November, this is why you lose it. Let's not forget that oil hit nearly $150 a barrel at the peak of the conflict. I haven't checked today, but earlier this week it was low 80s, so almost half. The math is the math. It really doesn't matter what the economists say. The number is the number. But this is worth noting. This is a win for Trump, and I bet you didn't even know it. Not because you're a bad person, not because you have your head in the sand, because the media didn't trumpet the news, because it would help Trump. The June CPI numbers from CNBC, Consumer Price Index, what does it cost you? They call it a basket of goods. What are things that you buy? Eggs and milk and bread. These are the things that you measure how much stuff is costing against. You wouldn't say, you know, what is a diamond ring? Because not everybody's buying a diamond ring often. So the June CPI numbers from CNBC showed the largest decline in inflation in over 6 years. That is a major headline. That is, you know, it's the economy, stupid. That's what Carville kind of made the slogan of Clinton's successful 92 election, back pocket issues. You know, you can talk about Iran. Most Americans, and I'll get criticism for this, and that's okay. Most Americans don't care about Iran. Well, they should, Michael. Okay, I got it. You think they should. I'm telling you what they care about. You're telling me what you think they should care about, because someone told you that you should care about it. But what people care about is when they get their paycheck, can they take their kids on a driving vacation? Can they do what Ramon did, the Great American Road Trip? Can they afford to feed their family? Can they afford to buy back-to-school clothes for their kids? That's what people care about first. It's Maslow's hierarchy of needs. People care about their own issues first. And you've got to understand that if you want their vote in November. You can talk about saving Ukraine from Russia. You can talk about saving Iraq and making it a democracy. You can talk about Afghanistan, and you can go there just like the British and the Russians did before you. You can occupy Vietnam till they drive you out. You can spend all your energy, neocons, on foreign wars and tell us how patriotic you are and how strong we are now, as our economy crumbles and, more importantly, as people suffer. You can do all that, but you'll lose elections to people you should never lose elections to. Here is the CNBC report on the June CPI numbers.
11: Here we go. This is our June release of the Consumer Price Index, expecting a headline number to be negative 0.1%. This is 4 times more negative, -0.4%. That would be the biggest negative drop that we've seen since 420, since basically COVID timing, which really affected, of course, all of the inflation data points. So that goes back, boom, basically 6-year low. And if we look at the CPI month over month on the core, also under expectations, comes in at goose egg, zero. Zero would be the smallest amount. It would equal Jan of 21. To find a smaller change or a more negative change or minus 0.1%, that's May of 2020. And if we look at the year-over-year numbers, year-over-year headline, 3.5, 3/10 less than expected, much less than the 4.2 in the rearview mirror. That would be the lightest since March of this year when it was 3.3. Year-over-year core, 2.6. 2/10 less than expectations, 3/10 less than the rearview mirror. 2.6 equals March. 2.5 brings you to February of this year.
0: Now, I want you to think about something. Were you aware of that? Was that something that showed up on your radar already? If you're a Fox News viewer, it probably did. But outside of Fox News, when you were having chats, did anybody say to you, hey, good economic numbers this week? I bet they didn't. I bet they didn't. Not because they're evil or awful or trying to persuade you or manipulate you like Goebbels, because that wasn't something that the media chose to make important. The George Floyd case was not important to every American. In and of itself, you were told that it was important. And that's how this game is played. When there is success in this country that might in some way be attributed to Trump, and I think fairly so, he's going to get the criticism for it. He ought to get the benefit from it. When that happens, that's a story that gets buried, just like the background of Graham Plattner. They don't, and now that's been shown to be the case. Let me see if I can find that story. That they, where is it? Dadgummit. There's a report that came out that showed that these news sources had been burying the story of Graham Plattner and his background for months. They knew about all the stuff he had been doing. So they're not really bothered by any of it.
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1: Fox News, I'm Roxanne Evans. Voting machine overhaul. DHS Secretary Mark Wayne Mullen pushing states' compliance after President Trump's midterm warnings.
2: Under President Trump's leadership, DHS is well prepared to support all states, red states, blue states, and local election officials ahead of the midterms. States must do their part to secure our election systems, and we stand by to help.
1: The battle for the Strait of Hormuz intensifies. U.S. and Iran escalate strikes. Fox's Kevin Cork.
3: U.S. forces are pounding the Iranians, cutting off the Iranian port of Bandar Abbas in the process, striking road and rail bridges also.
1: Taco Bell putting lettuce nationwide after lettuce from its supplier was linked to a parasitic outbreak. 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

0: My story.
1: I'm Ellen, and this is my story. 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

0: whenever First Communion takes. And what do you make of that?
1: Well, again, I think it's the attraction of the concrete teaching, and then if it's done properly, formation. And that's why it takes a while to go through that process, because it's just not about learning how to be a Catholic, about the rituals. It is about developing that relationship with Jesus. It's a formative process, or it should be.
0: Yes. But let me ask you
1: this.
0: And
1: his church.
0: Yep. Let me ask you this. The priest scandal, and by the way, the Catholics aren't the only ones who had this. It's just they're the more organized church, and you could apply. Mm-hmm. There were lots of Southern Baptist individual churches that had scandals, and other denominations. But I know for a fact, Southern Baptist churches and youth ministers and song ministers and the pastor and they had their own problems. But the Catholic Church, the Catholic Church, fairly or unfairly, came under a lot of fire, not just for the actions of priests, but for covering it up and moving them down the road. And I think you had the movie about it, or two movies about it. You had a lot of talk about it, and you had the settlements and all that. And it feels like the Catholic Church has moved on past that. And I assume they've dealt with it with internal policy changes. It also feels to me like the Catholic Church moved past that dark time that maybe kept people away. I don't know if that's true, but I suspect that.
1: Oh, I think you're absolutely right. I think about the scandals, particularly the late 90s, when the light was being shed on some of the evil players in that whole issue. And it was definitely one of the reasons why there was a fall in faith. But what I attribute it, looking at it,
0: Marilyn, I don't know what you're doing, but you're moving around and we're getting about every third word. So I got to interrupt you.
1: Stay
0: right on the phone.
1: Okay.
0: Much better.
1: I'll give you. Yeah, okay. I think looking at it rationally, from my perspective, is that it was truly an attack by Satan on the church, playing on the weaknesses of human beings. And, you know, understand that the church on earth of any denomination is comprised of human beings.
0: Sure.
1: Who have faults and failings.
0: Sure.
1: But the Catholic Church, particularly in America, has been a target for a lot of, we're worried about anti-Semitism now. There's a strong vein of anti-Catholicism, and always has been, running through the Christian community in general for the Catholic Church.
0: I think that's fair.
1: I mean, I know. I grew up sitting around a Southern Baptist table hearing things, and I knew what was being said. I have firsthand knowledge of what the attitudes were, and which, interestingly enough, I was always told that, oh, you can't go into a Catholic church, it's evil, and God will strike you dead. I mean, not, to that degree. And so I was like, oh, I never will. I did, and here I am. So I'm a Catholic theologian. Go figure that.
0: No, I think that's fair. My parents didn't have that view. I went to youth Catholic events with friends of mine, but there was a very small Catholic presence in my part of the Golden Triangle, and there weren't very many of my peers who were raised Catholic there or were involved in the Catholic Church. Of course, we didn't have but one Jewish family and a couple of Mormon families. And so it was largely, almost exclusively, Southern Baptist. But I think a lot of that depends on where you're raised. I think, if you're from Boston or New York or Baltimore or Philly, Chicago, even Detroit, you're going to find a lot more traditional Catholics in that manner. I will also say that I noted an increasing conservatism among America's Catholics, and I found that to be an interesting, it was the case in 1990 that Catholics voted Democrat more often, and that is moving, the data shows, self-described, in the way of conservatism. And I think that's pretty, I got about 30 seconds if you want to speak to that.
1: Well, I think that what you saw, the movement there, had everything, if not most things, to do with the pro-life movement. It was just, you know, the fact the Democratic Party got really behind abortion.
0: I think you're right. That's an interesting and I think very insightful point. I think that was probably more to do with bringing Catholics in than anything else.
2: Ladies and gentlemen, Elvis has left the building. Thank you and good night.
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9: The Iran war is widening. I'm Roxanne Evans, Fox News. Iran threatening to escalate pressure on the U.S. if strikes continue. Fox's Aisha Hosni has more from the White House.
10: On the seventh consecutive night of U.S. airstrikes, Iran claims the U.S. is hitting civilian infrastructure. But the White House denies that, telling Fox the United States military has carried out strikes exclusively on military targets, including military logistics infrastructure, adding that it's Iran that's attacking civilian ships in the strait. Still, a senior IRGC commander now warning that if U.S. strikes continue for several more days, Iran will move into a phase of full-scale offensive operations. According to Reuters, the Iranians ordered the Houthis in Yemen to close the Bab el-Mandab Strait, a critical oil route, if the U.S. hits Iran's power infrastructure.
9: The White House says Iranian diplomats are ready to negotiate. Maine's nominating convention is almost a week away. Democrats still looking for their Senate nominee. This after Graham Plattner withdrew from the race. Fox's Brian Yenis with the latest.
11: The race to replace Graham Plattner as Maine's Democratic Senate nominee is off to a precarious start. Eight of the 12 candidates vying to replace Plattner debated for the first time Thursday night. Four Democrats, who won at least 20% of the vote in June's primary, debated first, followed by four longer-shot candidates. After, the New York Times declared, quote, Maine Democrats don't exactly have a deep bench, noting halting answers, convoluted responses, and stilted deliveries. Plattner's popularity looms large over the race. He won the June Democratic primary in a landslide, but was forced to quit after being accused of rape, which he denies.
9: Maine has until July 27th. 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
33: 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Talk to them, get them to watch a movie, or do anything else like helping to prepare food.
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3: Fox News, I'm Deborah Valentine. The U.S. conducting a seventh night of strikes on Iran.
4: U.S. forces are pounding the Iranians, cutting off the Iranian port of Bandar Abbas in the process, striking road and rail bridges also. And this is all in an effort to foil Tehran's loose and weakening grip on the Strait of Hormuz.
3: Fox's Kevin Cork reporting. Texas Governor Greg Abbott announcing a major disaster declaration for 28 counties hard hit by flooding that's claimed at least two lives.
5: It's the counties that have been hardest hit by these devastating floodwaters. More counties can and will be added as needed.
3: He surveyed damage in Uvalde on Friday, where he credited the implementation of improved early warning systems and emergency protocols following a July 2025 flood, which claimed 28 lives. 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
0: 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We'll try to cover it all. 92.5 Fox News. Right. 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
9: Target Iran. I'm Deborah Valentine, Fox News. CENTCOM has announced that the U.S. has carried out attacks on Iran for the seventh straight day. Fox's Chanley Painter has the latest.
10: The Trump administration denying Iran's claims that the U.S. is striking civilian infrastructure inside Iran. A White House spokesperson telling Fox that, quote, the United States military has carried out strikes exclusively on military targets, including military logistics infrastructure. One of the U.S. targets, an observation tower in the port of Chabahar, that CENTCOM says was being used by the Revolutionary Guard to coordinate attacks on commercial shipping through the Strait of Hormuz. Meantime, Reuters reports that Iran has ordered the Houthis in Yemen to close the Bab al-Mandab Strait, another critical oil route, if the U.S. hits Iran's power infrastructure.
9: CENTCOM has also added that more than 50,000 U.S. service members continue to operate across the Middle East. An appeals court vacates a Benghazi attack leader's decades-long prison sentence, saying it's too lenient. Fox's Kristen Goodwin has details.
11: The U.S. Court of Appeals for the District of Columbia Circuit throwing out Ahmed Abu Qatala's 28-year prison sentence, finding it to be too light of a punishment given his crimes, transferring the case back to the district court in D.C. for resentencing. Qatala is a Libyan militant convicted of terrorism-related charges in the 2012 attacks on U.S. compounds in Benghazi, Libya, that killed Ambassador Chris Stevens and three other Americans. Qatala was acquitted of murder during his 2017 trial. In a statement, the appeals court calls the attack premeditated, adding Qatala's only stated regret was that the terrorists did not kill every American at the mission. Kristen Goodwin, Fox News.
9: Paul Pelosi, the husband of former House Speaker Nancy Pelosi, is charged with a misdemeanor hit and run after a July 4th weekend crash. America's listening to Fox News.
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1: You've got David Jolly, a Republican turned independent, turned forward party, turned Democrat, who is running for governor, no different from Charlie Crist. You could even argue worse. And who does David Jolly pick for his fellow statewide candidate? Gwen Graham, someone who's lost statewide. She lost.
0: Trey Radel, afternoons at 5 on 92.5 Fox News. 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
2: Fox News, I'm Roxanne Evans. Iran threatening to escalate pressure on the U.S. if strikes continue. Fox's Aisha Hosni at the White House.
3: According to Reuters, the Iranians ordered the Houthis in Yemen to close the Bab el-Mandab Strait, a critical oil route, if the U.S. hits Iran's power infrastructure.
2: Iran accusing the U.S. of hitting civilian targets, something the U.S. denies. Canadian wildfire smoke impacting millions of Americans. Dangerous conditions expected to remain in effect through Saturday across a wide swath of the U.S., from the Great Lakes to the Northeast. Some relief expected with storms rolling through affected areas. And just in time, history happens Sunday. Spain takes Argentina for the World Cup title. President Trump and the FIFA president will present the trophy. 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
3: Iran crisis deepens. I'm Roxanne Evans, Fox News. CENTCOM confirming the U.S. carried out attacks on Iran for the seventh straight day. Fox's Chanley Paintner has the latest.
4: The Trump administration denying Iran's claims that the U.S. is striking civilian infrastructure inside Iran. A White House spokesperson telling Fox that, quote, the United States military has carried out strikes exclusively on military targets, including military logistics infrastructure. One of the U.S. targets, an observation tower in the port of Shabahar that CENTCOM says was being used by the Revolutionary Guard to coordinate attacks on commercial shipping through the Strait of Hormuz. Meantime, Reuters reports that Iran has ordered the Houthis in Yemen to close the Bab al-Mandab Strait, another critical oil route, if the U.S. hits Iran's power infrastructure.
3: CENTCOM said more than 50,000 U.S. service members continue to operate across the Middle East. Maine's nominating convention almost a week away. Democrats still looking for their Senate nominee. This after Graham Plattner withdrew from the race. Fox's Brian Yenis.
5: The race to replace Graham Plattner as Maine's Democratic Senate nominee is off to a precarious start. Eight of the 12 candidates vying to replace Plattner debated for the first time Thursday night. Four Democrats, who won at least 20% of the vote in June's primary, debated first, followed by four longer-shot candidates. After, the New York Times declared, quote, Maine Democrats don't exactly have a deep bench, noting halting answers, convoluted responses, and stilted deliveries. Plattner's popularity looms large over the race. He won the June Democratic primary in a landslide, but was forced to quit after being accused of rape, which he denies.
3: Maine has until July 27th to fill Plattner's spot. 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
3: Fox News, I'm Deborah Valentine. CENTCOM announcing that the U.S. has carried out attacks on Iran for the seventh straight night. Fox's Chanley Painter reports the strikes targeting Tehran's infrastructure and military targets.
4: One of the U.S. targeted an observation tower in the port of Chabahar that CENTCOM says was being used by the Revolutionary Guard to coordinate attacks on commercial shipping through the Strait of Hormuz.
3: The U.S. denies Iran's claims that it's striking civilian infrastructure inside Tehran. Prosecutors in California charging Paul Pelosi with misdemeanor hit and run.
5: The 86-year-old husband of former House Speaker Nancy Pelosi is accused of driving away after crashing his convertible Maserati into an unoccupied parked Tesla on July 3rd.
3: Fox's Kristen Goodwin reporting no injuries were reported as a result of that accident. A landslide in China's city of Chongqing has killed at least 8 people. 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
6: Attacking Iran. I'm Deborah Valentine, Fox News. The U.S. conducting another successful night of strikes on Iran, now the seventh night in a row. Fox's Kevin Cork has the latest.
7: U.S. forces are pounding the Iranians, cutting off the Iranian port of Bandar Abbas in the process, striking road and rail bridges also. And this is all in an effort to foil Tehran's loose and weakening grip on the Strait of Hormuz. The airstrikes also toppling a large white surveillance tower in Iran's southernmost city of Chabahar. It's on a key trade route for landlocked neighboring Afghanistan. Now, CENTCOM says that structure was part of the IRGC's maritime surveillance network used to track and target commercial vessels transiting the Strait of Hormuz.
6: The U.S. has taken out six bridges and Iranian media reporting over a half dozen casualties. Iran's IRGC says countries hosting U.S. forces should expect corresponding responses if their territory is used for attacks on Iran, according to Tehran's Tasnim news agency. President Trump is threatening Canada with new tariffs because of thick smoke from wildfires blanketing several U.S. states.
8: Hazy skies and the smell of smoke lingered all day Friday in D.C., and President Trump says he's holding Canada responsible for not properly maintaining their forest. Smoke from Canadian wildfires has put millions of Americans in poor air quality warnings. In a social media post, the president says the U.S. is being invaded by filthy, polluted, and unhealthy air. President Trump says it's willful negligence on the part of Canada, threatening billions of dollars will be added to tariffs Canada is currently paying. At the White House, Jared Halpern, Fox News.
6: A landslide in China has claimed at least eight lives. State broadcaster CCTV says at least 34 missing. 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
4: Fox News, I'm Roxanne Evans. Voting machine overhaul. DHS Secretary Mark Wayne Mullen pushing states' compliance after President Trump's midterm warnings.
5: Under President Trump's leadership, DHS is well prepared to support all states, red states, blue states, and local election officials ahead of the midterms. States must do their part to secure our election systems, and we stand by to help.
4: The battle for the Strait of Hormuz intensifies. U.S. and Iran escalate strikes across the Mideast. Fox's Kevin Cork.
6: U.S. forces are pounding the Iranians, cutting off the Iranian port of Bandar Abbas in the process, striking road and rail bridges also.
4: Taco Bell pulling lettuce nationwide after it was linked to a parasitic outbreak causing illness. 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
15: Are you getting ready for the hurricane season? 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A child glued to a TV set may be a child who's terrified. Talk to them, get them to watch a movie, or do anything else like helping to prepare food.
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8: Iran crisis deepens. I'm Roxanne Evans, Fox News. CENTCOM confirming the U.S. carried out attacks on Iran for the seventh straight day. Fox's Chanley Painter has the story.
9: The Trump administration denying Iran's claims that the U.S. is striking civilian infrastructure inside Iran. A White House spokesperson telling Fox that, quote, the United States military has carried out strikes exclusively on military targets, including military logistics infrastructure. One of the U.S. targets, an observation tower in the port of Chabahar that CENTCOM says was being used by the Revolutionary Guard to coordinate attacks on commercial shipping through the Strait of Hormuz. Meantime, Reuters reports that Iran has ordered the Houthis in Yemen to close the Bab al-Mandab Strait, another critical oil route, if the U.S. hits Iran's power infrastructure.
8: CENTCOM said more than 50,000 U.S. service members continue to operate across the Middle East. Maine's nominating convention almost a week away. Democrats still looking for their Senate nominee. This after Graham Plattner withdrew from the race. Fox's Brian Yenis.
10: The race to replace Graham Plattner as Maine's Democratic Senate nominee is off to a precarious start. 8 of the 12 candidates vying to replace Plattner debated for the first time Thursday night. 4 Democrats, who won at least 20% of the vote in June's primary, debated first, followed by 4 longer-shot candidates. After, the New York Times declared, quote, Maine Democrats don't exactly have a deep bench, noting halting answers, convoluted responses, and stilted deliveries. Plattner's popularity looms large over the race. He won the June Democratic primary in a landslide, but was forced to quit after being accused of rape, which he denies.
8: Maine has until July 27th to fill Plattner's spot. America's listening to Fox News.
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0: number one thing that people are unhappy about is cost, which has skyrocketed since Joe Biden allowed inflation to go to 9% thanks to his crazy amount of money that he spent in the first year and a half that he came into office.
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3: Fox News, I'm Deborah Valentine. The U.S. launching a seventh day of strikes on Iran, targeting more bridges and collapsing a tower at a key Iranian port.
4: In a plume of smoke and fire, the observation tower at the port of Khabakhar was taken down by U.S. strikes. Central Command says the tower was used by the Revolutionary Guard to track vessels on the Gulf of Oman and coordinate attacks on commercial shipping through the Strait of Hormuz.
3: Fox's Mike Tobin reporting Iran also launched new missile attacks Friday against U.S. allied nations in the Middle East, including Qatar and Kuwait. President Trump is speaking at the FIFA reception hosted at Trump Tower in New York City Friday.
5: I'm proud to report that with more than 6.5 million attendees, this has been by far the most attended tournament in history. And that's the history of all sports.
3: Defending champion Argentina takes on Spain Sunday in the championship. 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

0: in Southwest Florida, weather turns fast. A sunny afternoon can quickly become dangerous lightning, flooding rain, or a tropical system worth watching. Southwest Florida turns to Wink News. With Wink Doppler 3X and the Wink meteorologists, Wink tracks storms closer to home. Before the storm reaches your street, turn to Wink. Wink News. The Weather Authority.
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4: A week of strikes. I'm Deborah Valentine, Fox News. The U.S. conducting another successful night of strikes on Iran, now the seventh night in a row. Fox's Kevin Cork has the latest.
5: U.S. forces are pounding the Iranians, cutting off the Iranian port of Bandar Abbas in the process, striking road and rail bridges also. And this is all in an effort to foil Tehran's loose and weakening grip on the Strait of Hormuz. The airstrikes also toppling a large white surveillance tower in Iran's southernmost city of Chabahar. It's on a key trade route for landlocked neighboring Afghanistan. Now, CENTCOM says that structure was part of the IRGC's maritime surveillance network used to track and target commercial vessels transiting the Strait of Hormuz.
4: The U.S. has taken out six bridges and Iranian media reporting over a half dozen casualties. Iran's IRGC says countries hosting U.S. forces should expect corresponding responses if their territory is used for attacks on Iran, according to Tehran's Tasnim News Agency. Americans in several states are affected by poor air quality out of Canada stemming from out-of-control wildfires. Fox's Christina Coleman says President Trump is upset over the situation.
6: Writing on Truth Social, quote, Canada has refused to engage in basic forest management and debris removal, knowing that such refusal will lead to exactly this result. This is willful negligence and becoming a yearly occurrence, costing the United States billions of dollars, which the cost of this pollution dealing with this must be added to the tariffs Canada is currently paying. The president also said he planned to call Canada's Prime Minister to see what is being done about this big problem.
4: The smoke can pose health risks, particularly for people with underlying heart or lung conditions. 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
11: 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You can also see some of our Women in Wealth events coming up very, very soon. I'm Joe Krause, Director of Wealth Strategy. Amy Kiskala on the show today. Hey, Amy.
12: Hi, Joe.
11: And Deanne Phillips, your host and the Managing Director of Client and Community Engagement at Annex. Hey, Deanne.
13: Hello, Joe. So, Amy, we've all seen the headlines about Taylor Swift and Travis and their wedding and whether they have or don't have a prenuptial agreement. The truth is, we don't know. And frankly, that is actually not the interesting part. What is interesting is how much the conversation around prenups has changed. Years ago, people thought of them as a tool for celebrities, billionaires, you know, people expecting a divorce. Today, though, we're seeing, and you and I work on our divorce division here at Annex Wealth Management, they're becoming a practical financial planning tool for entrepreneurs, professionals, business owners, people, of course, entering second marriages. Maybe they've been bit once, you know, by the divorce bug. Anyone bringing meaningful assets into a marriage.
12: I think that's right, Deanne. You know, prenup isn't really about expecting a marriage to fail. It's really more about having honest financial conversations between a couple kind of before things like emotions, dynamics, and unexpected life events kind of get in the way.
13: Yeah, and I think sometimes people think prenup and they think, oh, I don't want to bring it up because they'll think I don't trust them.
12: Yeah, you do hear that. Now, at its heart, a prenup is really going to typically deal with how assets are owned and managed during marriage and will deal with what happens in the event of a divorce. And so that idea of not being about trust can certainly be a factor, but it really depends on how it's approached. And when we see these things approached in a more kind of positive way is when they really look at it as it's about transparency and really talking to each other about why it's important to them, really kind of better to approach it as a conversation around expectations of how assets and financial decisions will be handled during a marriage.
13: Yeah, you know, I really like that because as financial planners, we encourage couples to have difficult conversations all the time, right? And we'll help facilitate if we need to. And whether it's about retirement or insurance or you deal with this in estate planning or even how they care for their aging parents, a prenup is really just another one of those planning conversations. And sometimes we think about, ooh, protecting my assets. But interestingly, my daughter recently, she just turned 23, and she's pursuing her master's and then her PhD. She's out on the West Coast. And she said, you know, I'm young. I'm not thinking about this yet. But will I have one of those prenup things? She said, you know, I'm probably more likely to come into a marriage with debt than assets. But doesn't that help kind of sort out whose is whose? I like that philosophy.
12: It really does. And it is an interesting kind of when you look at demographics in terms of young people kind of delaying life events like marriage.
13: Yeah.
12: It's often sometimes because they're pursuing their careers, which means they have, you know, by the time they do want to get married, they've maybe both of them bought a house.
13: Right.
12: And so it's really important to talk about, okay, we're bringing assets into this marriage. What does that look like for us during the marriage? And what might that look like if for some reason this marriage doesn't work out?
13: Now, that's interesting from an estate planning point of view, too, because they really go neck to neck. So you can have the prenup, but then also you're going to want to, if you're entering into a marriage or transition, relook at that estate plan, because it's possible before they were married, if they had joint real estate, it was titled one way, and their marriage itself could impact inheriting, and then they're going to want to look at that again.
12: That's absolutely true. You know, estate planning is going to be one of the more important things that they do talk about after they are married, even though it's not something you typically maybe want to. It is really important.
13: And I think, you know, marriage looks different too, and wealth looks different today than it did years ago. Sometimes we talk about your career being an asset, and people don't just own homes and retirement accounts. They're consultants, they're physicians, they're building online businesses. They have stock options, restricted stock. You see this with a private client group, intellectual property. This is interesting because now we're talking about how do you evaluate it? How do you word it? What is the succession plan? It might not involve a spouse at all. It could be other company partners. Now you're getting a little complicated.
12: The world is getting complicated, isn't it? Yeah. And that's a really important piece of it. Couples are starting this conversation, you really want to be thinking about what does our financial life look like? What are all of our assets? What are our income sources? And are we dealing with it? I think businesses are really interesting because it's both an asset and often one of the biggest source of income for a married couple. And even in cases where maybe one spouse doesn't technically work in the business, both spouses typically have a big role in the success of a business. And so kind of business interests really do need to be treated separately in that kind of prenuptial conversation.
13: And I think, you know, in the event of a divorce, separating RSUs, PSUs, restricted stock, this has to be very specifically dealt with too. That's kind of a skill set.
12: It is. It is. And that's part of the prenuptial planning process is that each spouse has to list all of their assets and income.
13: When we think about second marriages or beyond, that deserves special attention too, because there could be children from previous relationships or inherited wealth. And this should really be defined out. It's always sad when you see somebody get remarried without consideration of estate planning and they've accidentally disinherited their previous children.
12: Yeah, that's a really, really big issue. I think when we look beyond, say, the rich and famous, two of the biggest drivers of, you know, couples talking about prenuptial agreements are when there's significant family wealth or when it's a second marriage. And that's particularly the case when there's children of the previous relationships, because there's a balancing act there in terms of we have a marital life together and we have children that we want to make sure are protected.
13: So before we wrap this up, I want to go back to being practical here. If someone's engaged or even just beginning to have a serious conversation, what are some signs that they should at least explore whether a prenup makes sense?
12: A couple of key factors to look at. And one is this a second marriage?
13: Yeah.
12: And do you either of you have children kind of from a previous relationship? Are you expecting inheritance or have you gotten gifts or inheritances? I think looking at assets and earning potential and kind of that dynamic between the two of you, are you kind of close in earning potential or does one significantly more than the other? Also looking at debt. Does one of the couple have substantial debt? I think that's important to address kind of going into a marriage.
13: Yeah. So that prenuptial agreement isn't a prediction of divorce. It's actually a proactive financial planning tool.
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13: Most couples spend months planning their wedding, but very few spend even an afternoon planning what happens if one of them gets sick or becomes incapacitated or, God forbid, they pass away unexpectedly. But Amy, when couples get married, they naturally talk about where they'll live. We're going to have kids. Let's plan a vacation. But there are a number of legal and financial consequences conversations that get overlooked. What do you see as some of the biggest?
12: I would say one of the biggest ones that gets overlooked is kind of discussing what would happen if either spouse becomes disabled or dies prematurely. You know, it's a discussion around having an estate plan in place, making sure the family is protected and with enough kind of liquidity in the event the unexpected happens.
13: And, you know, I think one of the biggest misconceptions is that estate planning is something you do in your 60s or 70s or right before you die. But obviously, leading into a marriage can be a very important one.
12: You know, it really is. Death and disability are not things people like to think about, and not something we expect to happen when we're young. And I think that's one of the reasons why, you know, young people don't want to think about these things. They often maybe think they don't have anything to plan with. The reality is estate planning is for everyone. If you have assets and people that you love, then you do need to look at an estate plan. And there are going to be those key moments when it becomes really, really important, like a marriage, birth of a child, as our children become adults, and maybe the death of a spouse.
13: So here's a question I like to ask clients. If one spouse were to suddenly become unable to make decisions tomorrow, could the other spouse automatically step in? Most people assume the answer is yes, but that's not always true, right?
12: There is that myth out there that says, oh, we're married, I can make decisions for you. And there's a difference between having a practical conversation with a physician and having legal authority to. So your healthcare providers or financial providers are looking for that legal document that authorizes someone to act on your behalf. So in the case of healthcare, that's going to be a healthcare power of attorney, HIPAA authorizations,
13: right,
12: maybe an advance directive. For financial decisions, it's going to be, say, a financial or durable power of attorney.
13: So my goodness, I remember I used to have to travel to Rockford, and I was in the car on a very, very snowy day, and there was a car, an SUV in front of me, and all of a sudden it hit black ice, and it whoosh, skidded all the way over to the right, did about four rolls off the highway. I pulled over immediately, a truck did too, and I'm running through a field in the snow to this car to help out. And it was this young girl. She was on her way back to college, and it got me thinking, and she turned out to be okay. Yeah. But it was like, I said, don't move, you know. She's like, well, there's my phone. Can you call my emergency contact and call my dad? And it got me thinking, here's this 18-year-old on the way back to school. She needed to have that HIPAA, right? The hospital won't necessarily share the information.
12: Yeah,
13: with
12: we
13: the
12: talk with parents a lot when their kids are, you turn 18, that you do need to have those power of attorney documents in place because they are legally adults, and you do need to have that written authorization in order to make decisions for them or get access to information.
13: You bet. And then, you know, here's my daughter clear across the country doing things like paying her own rent and her medical bills. She needs to have me as her financial power of attorney too. Otherwise, something happens to her. Who's going to pay her rent in California? Yeah, these are things to think about, and they're things to think about when you're early. Let's talk about beneficiary designations. They can override a will.
12: They do, yes. So beneficiary designations, we think about them on things like retirement accounts or life insurance, but you can actually have beneficiary designations on lots of assets, like bank accounts, investment accounts, sometimes even real estate.
13: Yeah.
12: And under the law, your beneficiary designations will most of the time going to override what's written in your will or your revocable trust. So really has to coordinate between the two. And that is one of the biggest mistakes we see, is that people aren't maybe reviewing their beneficiary designations as often as they should, and particularly not after life events like a divorce, for example.
13: You know, and let's be honest, no one likes talking about the bad stuff, right? About illness, incapacity, death. But avoiding these conversations doesn't make the need go away. How do you, as an estate planning attorney here for an educator in that area for Annex, how do you encourage couples to start talking and sharing this?
12: Yeah, it is certainly a topic that most people will admit they put off because life gets in the way and they don't want to think about it. I find it helpful to encourage people to start thinking about it more broadly than kind of the specifics of the document. So thinking about what are your goals and concerns when you think about passing your wealth down. Once you start to think about, okay, what are we concerned about? Then you start translating that into what are those key decisions that you need to make around who's going to be able to make decisions for you if you can't? How will assets pass, say, to your children or grandchildren? And then you can start to say, okay, now let's put a plan in place.
13: Okay, I want to do a quick lightning round with you here.
12: Play sure.
13: Play the game, all right? Well, quick answer. One document every adult should have.
12: I would say powers of attorney.
13: All righty. Healthcare and
12: healthcare and financial,
13: right?
12: Yes.
13: Okay. How often should people review their estate plan?
12: I'd say every 3 to 5 years or when there's a life change.
13: That makes sense. What's the biggest mistake that you've seen couples make?
12: It's really just the procrastinating on planning.
13: Okay. And what's one conversation every couple should have this month, if you're listening?
12: I would piggyback off of that and say, just make a plan to start the discussion, whether between the two of you or with your advisor.
13: So one thing I love about working alongside estate planning attorneys is we're often looking at different pieces of the same puzzle. And as advisors, making sure that assets are properly titled, beneficiaries are current, as you mentioned. Boy, we've seen divorce decrees happen and years later they forget to change the beneficiary. Guess what? It goes by beneficiary designation. Retirement plans, coordinating with estate plans. That collaboration between the attorney and the financial advisor is just invaluable.
12: It really is. It's one of the things I love about my job is kind of putting those pieces together.
13: Estate planning isn't really about documents, right? It's about protecting the people we love, making something that is difficult maybe just a tad easier. And it's about making sure that people closest to us know our wishes before they're forced to make decisions during a crisis. So having these conversations isn't really pessimistic. It's one of the most caring things we can do for our families. Amy Kiskala, thank you so much for joining us today.
12: Thanks, Deanne.
13: It's the Women in Wealth Show from Annex Wealth Management. I'm your host, Deanne Phillips, Managing Director of Client and Community Engagement. And we're going to talk with a divorce family law specialist on the other affair. When money secrets hurt a relationship, I'm sitting today with Attorney Sue Hansen. Welcome, Sue.
16: Thank you, Deanne. Happy to be here.
13: Happy to have you. And a nationally recognized mediator. I just remember a woman, I would give one-on-one counseling, and a woman approached me afterwards. I knew a little bit about her. She was leading a very large corporation and very well-known and thought of in the community. And she confided in me that when she entered into this marriage years before, she'd entered with a tiny bit of debt. But since then, it had compounded and compounded. And she's turned around and she's embarrassed. And more importantly, she does not know how to talk to her spouse about all this debt that she's gotten into. Sue, you've seen a lot behind the scenes, right? Let's talk for a minute about money secrets and how they damage relationships. Sometimes, you know, we'll hear about financial infidelity, but sometimes it's just the secrets we keep.
16: There's no question that what I see is far greater harm to relationships and marriages or movements toward divorce from what is unsaid rather than what is said. And that type of secret festers for the person who's holding it, and it gets in the way of the relationship. And the longer it goes on, the more power it carries. So it's not just that there perhaps was mismanagement or bad decision making or a secret. It's that as time goes on, once it comes out, there's a greater sense of betrayal.
13: Yeah.
16: For all those months that it was unspoken. And so secrecy in a relationship, whether it's at the outset of a marriage or long into a marriage, is very damaging to the relationship.
13: Most people don't wake up thinking, today I'm going to deceive my spouse, right? Sometimes you turn around and you say, wow. Now, I will say that sitting in from where I sit with our divorce services that we do here with Annex, I've seen an awful lot as well. And some things I have seen are women that find out maybe at the beginning of the process that there was a third party involved and their soon-to-be ex-spouse has put a lot of money toward that third party, usually a girlfriend of some sort. And I've seen cases where women have asked for that as a reward to recover what they spent on that third party. In one case, the woman turned around and donated it, the money, to a really great cause, which I think was a wonderful turnaround, right, of something that could have been dealt with poorly. But divorce is so contentious anyway. These kind of issues, do they come out early in the divorce process usually?
16: Well, a couple things. One is for that woman, I don't know that it was a reward because money spent during a marriage, unless it's individual gift or inheritance, money spent during a marriage is marital money.
13: Right.
16: So essentially, difficult as that may be for her to hear, she funded half of those expenses for the affair her husband was having. And so asking for a repayment of her marital contribution would not be uncommon in a mismanagement of money or misuse of marital money. can certainly be a factor in the negotiations for a resolution. I would also say that I find it interesting that we see divorce as so contentious, because in my experience, it isn't for many couples. Are choosing not to take a traditional route because they want to avoid what they see as the conflict that can come in a legal dispute. So I don't know that divorce is so much contentious as it can be something where there's imbalance in knowledge, imbalance in power, things that need to be addressed to have a healthy and productive negotiation.
13: Right, it's the communication. As sometimes people just avoid it because they're trying to avoid an argument. Ironically, avoiding one difficult conversation can open the door to a much bigger one. I often tell clients, nobody marries their investment philosophy, for example. We marry people with completely different money stories. One person might have grown up where every dollar was stretched, and another might have grown up believing money grew on trees, or, you know, it was never discussed. Unless couples actually talk about these beliefs, they're operating from completely different playbooks, and sometimes that's where misunderstandings can begin. If somebody actually is suspicious of a spouse, I've seen divorces be held up before. Someone says, I want to be sure everything is uncovered. But divorce is also you do need to get through the process and sometimes choose your battles.
16: It's, in the language, less about the battles than it is about a solid foundation of information. You have to do your preparation. You have to do your financial gathering of information so that you understand it to be able to negotiate and make informed decisions. So I think for many people, that desire to get it over with can sometimes create a pace in which they don't take the time they need to fully understand the financial picture. The most interesting one that I recall is actually not where there was hidden assets or something negative or secrets in the sense of spending money, but in fact, it was a case where we did, because I was involved, we did a very thorough financial analysis, and my client at the time, who was the wife, was furious when she saw the financial summary. Why? Because they had far more money than she had any idea they had.
13: She wasn't involved.
16: To her, it had meant that she said, think of what we could have done for our kids, for travels, for where we lived, for our lifestyle. Our life could have been so different if I had known, but he kept telling me we had to save.
13: And that is where the best advisors also help couples communicate. We help define goals, and we make sure both voices are heard. Thank you, Attorney Sue Hansen.
16: You're welcome.
13: It's the Women in Wealth Show from Annex Wealth Management on 92.5 Fox News.
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13: 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Rose, thank you so much for joining us.
18: Oh, my pleasure.
13: Let's start with the big picture. What are you seeing this summer? Are people traveling more than they did a few years ago?
18: I think it's picking up again. The heat, if you can believe this, global warming is sort of putting some people off. So if you have been watching the news, Europe just came off of a huge heat wave. I was in Ireland and it was 84 and they had an extreme heat alert because for them,
13: 84.
18: That's exactly. But if you get into Italy and you get into France, it was in the high 90s. And the thing is, many of those hotels don't have air conditioning because they're so old and they've been refurbished and recreated and re-envisioned for so many years that there just isn't the opportunity. And if they do have air conditioning, it's nothing like we have in the United States, where you can get your room down to a comfortable sleeping temperature. They'll give you a fan, you can open your window and you deal with it because it's a very short span. It's a very short span of time.
13: The problem with this is you don't have the weather forecast when you make your international plans, right? Months from now.
18: Exactly.
13: You don't know.
18: And that's why some people are not always so keen on June, July, and August on the continent in Europe. They're looking more for May, or they love to go what we would consider to be off season, or shoulder season is a better way to put it, which would be like September, October.
13: Right.
18: Especially if you're going to some country where something like grape harvest or olive harvest or something like that is happening, because that's an interesting aspect and it may be a little bit cooler.
13: All right. I'd like to talk domestic travel first, right?
18: Yep.
13: So for the people that are thinking a little shorter, 2 weeks might be a little too long. I've actually got 5 to 7 days. Okay. Where are people going?
18: National parks are still huge. They're absolutely huge, because when we came out of the pandemic, that was an open air concept that people could glom onto and feel more comfortable. What did the pandemic do? Oh, so many things, but it made us very conscientious about how many people are around us, or who's coughing in the elevator, or I'm on this packed train. So people were looking for open spaces. And so that's great. And I love that concept for our nation and for our national parks. I think that's wonderful. But people never realized you still have to have a reservation. You still have to get somewhere to stay if you're going to go to one of the many national parks. And we all know about Yellowstone and we know about Glacier, but there are so many others. But where are you going to stay and how are you going to get in? Those are questions you need to ask and find the answers to.
13: And you need to contact them and find out when you can get in. That could dictate the timing of your vacation as well, if it's something like a Yellowstone or Glacier.
18: Precisely. And we talked domestic, and Alaska is in that category. That's the time to go to Alaska, June, July, and August. And so many people. Because if we're not talking about a single woman traveler, but we are talking about a couple, a traditional female-male couple, where you say, where do you want to go? And the wife says, well, my bridge club just told me about this great cruise they had been on. And the husband says, I'm not going on a cruise. That's the last thing I want to do.
13: Right.
18: Except maybe if it's Alaska, I'll consider it.
13: Yes.
18: And so then we start talking about, do we do the land? Do we do a cruise? How about we combine those two? And then everybody gets what they want. The man feels like the manly man who got to go to the last frontier, and the female gets her wish. So when she goes back to her bridge club, she can say, I too have been on an Alaska cruise, and it was in fact wonderful. And guess what? My significant other has agreed to go on another one. After all, it wasn't as horrible as he thought it was going to be.
13: But it also depends on what you want to see, right? Because going in the June, July, August, which might be optimal time for Alaska, you need to be aware of what wildlife you might see, and the northern light conundrum, right? And you're not necessarily going to see those either.
18: Very likely not. So if you are looking to even get a glimpse of those, and you want to put last 2 weeks of August, first 2 weeks of September in there, because that is when you could possibly see them. And I'm not going to lie, you can go there in the winter. You can absolutely go there in February. We have people that do it all the time. It's just that you must prepare. And we're from Wisconsin here, so we're a little used to that. But some of the people that live in the southern climes might find that absolutely unacceptable.
13: It seems like road trips are making a comeback. So these people who want to go to the parks, are they like renting out the RVs?
18: Absolutely.
13: Are they hopping in the station wagon?
18: Yep.
13: What's happening here?
18: But they're looking for the big size vehicle. So if you happen to be one of those people that is not driving a big vehicle, you might be driving a hybrid, or you might be driving a small car to save on gas. But you want to do that. They're renting them. So the likes of the people who are renting large SUVs and recreational vehicles is booming right now.
13: Uh-huh.
18: Absolutely booming.
13: So again, get your reservation in. You better know where you're going. Now, okay, true or false? Am I right or wrong with this? I tend to, my calendar books up personally, and I have to figure out, there are some vacations I want to take, or I have to do them a year in advance just so nothing's on my work calendar. Should I pick the date of my vacation, then try to figure out where the heck to go, or am I doing it backwards?
18: No, I think that's a good way to do it, because I feel like then you haven't moved your life around to accomplish this. And if you have wiggle room 1 or 2 days on either side of that date that you picked, you're probably going to do better.
13: But I have a big bucket list too, so that helps.
18: But flexibility in travel is one of the keys to making you a good traveler, too.
13: Okay, so international travel. Is Europe worth it right now?
18: I think it is. And as scared as everybody was about the fuel prices and what airline prices were going to look like this summer, they're not as bad as they had predicted. So that's something to consider. Then the other thing to consider is you may not be able to afford or have enough miles to upgrade to that business class lay down flat seat, but you might be able to, in your budget or with the miles that you have, upgrade to that next level after economy, which is often called like premium economy or economy plus, or they all have a different name for it. But it's 4 more inches of leg room and a little bit more accommodation.
13: It's the Women in Wealth Show from Annex Wealth Management. This is Deanne Phillips. I'm sitting with Rose Gray of Fox World Travel. We are discussing trends in traveling now. And Rose, one of the best things I did, and I waited, I don't know why, was getting TSA PreCheck. Oh boy.
18: Now you should go all out and get global entry.
13: Yes, I need to get that global entry.
18: Yeah.
13: So passports, when I renewed my passport, it was during COVID and I thought, I'm not going anywhere anyway. It's okay if it takes a long time. But there might be some listeners going, I want to get that vacation in August. Can I still get a passport?
18: They are faster than ever now. So you can probably go through regular channels if that gives you anxiety, which is another thing we never yes. want to have when we're traveling anxiety. You can pay to expedite it. And here's the other thing. If you're renewing a passport, you can now do it online. The government has finished beta testing the program, and I have not done it yet, but I have friends and family and clients who have done it online, and they said it is easy as could possibly be, and they're getting them back in 6 days.
13: That is very helpful to know. So for the traveler, for the listener who's thinking, I want to travel out of the country, what are some of the things they need to know?
18: Well, I would never let my passport lapse, first of all.
13: Okay, right.
18: I would never, ever do that, because you never know when somebody's going to say, you're not going to believe this. We've just had a cancellation on this trip. Are you at all interested? And then you open up your passport and voila, it's expired. And then you've got to, you can get it done, but it's a lot of headaches and definitely not worth it. So keep your passport valid at all times.
13: Okay. And one of the better things I did on my long trip, I was recently in Bali, is do that. Is it, how do they call it on the European planes? Economy plus, the seat reclines like a lounger.
18: Okay.
13: It doesn't lay flat, but boy, next best thing. And they give you a great pillow and a blanket. I was able to actually sleep.
18: There you go. And that's a very remarkable thing. And it's a good thing, because who wants to arrive at your destination absolutely exhausted?
13: You lose a day or two,
18: exactly.
13: Right? And so for me, that was worth it. I was paying a lot for the vacation. It was Singapore Air, and boy, do they treat you great. There was more food than I could eat, and it was delicious.
18: Singapore Air is one of the top-ranked airlines in the world, so you did pick a good one.
13: So I did okay with that one, right? So what is one thing every international should travel besides your passport?
18: I try to learn a little bit of the language no matter where I'm going.
13: Ooh.
18: So they feel like I'm trying.
13: I like
18: and
13: that.
18: I'm not that ugly American. Like, I'm sorry, I don't speak your language. Because isn't it embarrassing as an American? I'm not, I have no other language skills. I know you speak some French.
13: Yeah.
18: But
13: just a little bit.
18: Yeah. But the thing is, they are trying to talk to you in the worst way, and you are not giving any effort whatsoever.
13: Right.
18: So if you show them, like, I'm trying, I know this is terrible, but I'm trying. And that also segues right into get a little bit of their currency before you leave the country. Don't anticipate or expect that you're going to be able to get it at the airport. I just had some people on a trip with me in Ireland, and they couldn't understand why it was rude to tip their server in U.S. dollars. I said, let's put the shoe on the other foot here. An Irish person came to your restaurant and was tipping your servers in euros. They'd have to go to the bank.
13: Right.
18: Now, you've tried to do something nice to tip them, but you've just made their life more complicated because they've got to exchange that money. So I always have a couple hundred U.S. dollars worth of the currency of the country I'm going to be arriving in.
13: Do you exchange that at the airport or do you get it before?
18: I try to get it before.
13: Okay.
18: More and more banks and even credit unions are doing a really good job of being able to give that service to their customers. They may have to go elsewhere to get it, but they'll get it for you.
13: Okay.
18: So you won't hear no very often. You'll pay like $8 service fee if they have to go elsewhere to get it for you. But to me, that's worth it, because especially if you're traveling with a bunch of people, family, friends, group, hey, can you guys hold up? I got to stop at the exchange.
13: Yeah.
18: And oh, no. no, our transfer's here. Oh, okay. And now you don't have it.
13: Now you're out of luck. Right. I'd like to play a quick round of travel, truth or myth.
18: Okay.
13: Truth or myth. You should always buy travel insurance.
18: Truth.
13: Okay.
18: I can't think of one single reason why you wouldn't.
13: Book flights on Tuesday.
18: That is coming back to be reality.
13: Really?
18: Way back in the old days, that's when they would load the fares into what we call the GDS, which is the global distribution system that we use to book flights. They aren't doing that anymore. So things can happen, but I just heard from an ombudsman that I've followed for many, many years who said that it's coming back to kind of being true.
13: Wow.
18: That they're looking at their inventory and their yield management people are loading more and better fares on Tuesdays.
13: That's great. All right. Truth or myth? Carry-on only saves headaches.
18: 100%. If you are a good packer and you can live without massive amounts of hair products that are in gigantic containers, do it. Absolutely do it. Not standing around waiting. Here's a true story real quick. We just arrived from Ireland and we flew Aer Lingus, but American Airlines does the ground handling in O'Hare.
13: Yeah.
18: They told us 4 different times to move to a different carousel.
13: Oh.
18: So all of the time we saved going through customs in Dublin, because they do process U.S. customs there. So we didn't even have to come into Terminal 5 in Chicago and didn't even have to clear customs in the U.S. We're all excited because we're going to save some time. We saved no time because they moved our baggage carousel 4 times.
13: Oh, all right.
18: Now, it's pretty hard to go to Europe with only a carry-on, but you can do it.
13: You can do it with a little bit of detergent in your, you know.
18: Yeah.
13: Hey, okay, last one. That Chase Sapphire Reserve card because airline lounges are worth it. True or false?
18: True. 100% true. And sometimes you can get a deal on that Sapphire card.
13: Okay.
18: You just got to keep watching for it. There's a publication out there called The Points Guy.
13: Yes.
18: Follow him. Get on their newsletter. They will tell you when the deal on the Chase Sapphire card comes up. And all of a sudden, they'll give you 150,000 miles and a lower annual rate for 1 year. Jump on it. It's worth it.
13: It's not just that. I just got the card on one of those deals. The other perks are amazing. Rental car. There are so many perks.
18: There are perks.
13: But you got it. It's expensive annually. So you got to do the math, right? You can't be living in the wishful thinking travel. You got to be living in the execution travel.
18: Okay. 100%. I couldn't have said it better.
13: That's right. All right. So if you had, what's your favorite place in the world to go?
18: Where'd
13: you go?
18: Africa.
13: Oh, I'm going to have to hit you up. Rose Gray, Fox World Travel, thank you so much for being on today.
18: Always a pleasure.
13: It's the Women of Wealth Show for Maddox Wealth Management on 92.5 Fox News.
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19: Hello, Deanne.
13: Hello, Tom. You are the 401k guy, and you manage quite a great team of men and women, I will say, here at Annex Wealth Management.
19: I always tell everyone I got the best team at the whole place.
13: Oh,
19: you know?
13: I love that.
19: Which is an accomplishment, given where we work. We've got a lot of awesome people here.
13: That is really, and you let them know that, right?
19: Yes, I do.
13: Well, that's what we're going to talk about today. Workplace, and I call it in quotes here, love languages, but really it's about why women in particular need feedback and the kind of feedback we should be asking for and what we need. I know it sounds like a little playful on the surface, workplace, love languages, but honestly, it opens up a much bigger conversation about confidence, leadership, visibility, and how women receive support and recognition at work. So there was a recent survey, a couple surveys out. They found that less than half of women said their workplace love language are words of affirmation, which when they say that, they mean encouragement, recognition, positive feedback, simply being seen. Tom, that statistic does not surprise me at all.
19: It doesn't surprise me either. One of the things, like, for my team is we go through, we're very deliberate about all this stuff. And I know that I, as the leader of the team, am supposed to provide words of affirmation across the board, men and women alike. And I'm always cautious about, I love the team and I think they do awesome. And I don't want to come off as insincere, like I'm just saying it because I'm supposed to say it kind of thing. So I love this topic because it's a delicate balance of being mindful of providing candid, affirmative feedback without sounding like you're just doing it because you're supposed to.
13: Yeah, I agree with you. I think very few women actually ask for feedback. And I've been thinking about this, and as of why, I think it has to do with our ego. Everyone has an ego, and the ego is very healthy. We're afraid of coming across as being egotistical or
19: sure,
13: wanting a compliment. So we'll wait for an annual review. And then sometimes those annual reviews are the time, especially if you're sitting in front of a manager who sees it as a time to say, here's all the areas you can improve. You walk away with your shoulders slumped thinking, wow, I guess I'm not doing a very good job. And that's not necessarily it at all.
19: So funny. I think it's a miscommunication on both ends.
13: You right?
19: know, like you're saying, women don't want to ask for it because they don't want to seem shallow or whatever it is. And then on the other end, people want to be cautious about how they give the affirmation or, you know, doing it in a way that's sincere or relevant. This is one of those things when so often communication, it comes down to it. It's like, oh my gosh, if we could just simplify this, it would make everyone's life so much easier.
13: A lot of women were raised to believe that if you work hard enough, someone will notice. Okay, I guess he didn't notice this review, so I'll work harder. Actually, it was my yoga instructor. Recently, I was on a retreat and she addressed that issue just out of the blue and said, why is it that we feel we have to push? And in doing that, we're creating this tense energy and we come across that way, even if we don't mean to. What if we worked easier with a feeling of ease and flow? If we're in the right job doing the position we should, the right fit, there should be a feeling of ease. It should almost be like, have you ever met somebody where you say, wow, they make that job look easy?
19: I think there is truth in the people who work hard, it is noticed. What often happens, though, is it is not acknowledged.
13: Right.
19: And so then you're like, wait a minute, is it being noticed? And it's like, yeah. And so then, and that's not good. You want to acknowledge stuff that you're noticing. And sometimes I feel like I'm guilty of this myself. I feel like I absolutely respect what my teammates are doing. I'm so grateful for it. But hello, Tom, say it every once in a while.
13: So I think it's about being intentional, right? Sometimes visibility is intentional. Communication, intentional. Advocacy, intentional. Feedback's part of that too. Not to get woo-woo here, but there's that whole positive affirmation. What if you look for one positive thing each day that happens to you? What if you in the workplace compliment one worker, find something they're doing? It can be the tiniest thing that just feels right or unintentionally created good. Let them know it. That creates a positive flow.
19: Absolutely. Every time I have done that where I've thought it wasn't a big deal, you know, just saying thank you or acknowledging something, the gratitude that comes from that acknowledgement is uplifting then to me, you know, and it's a great, you know, circular energy that really improves the place, I think.
13: Yeah. I also think that women often minimize what they're naturally gifted at because it comes easily to them. Maybe they are incredible communicators, let's say. Maybe they calm clients down and that's a gift. Maybe they build relationships naturally. Maybe they're strategic. But because it feels natural, they don't realize it's exceptional. Sometimes feedback helps people clearly see themselves. And sometimes some of the best feedback's from your peers, right? Not necessarily from your manager.
19: That comes off as, you know, for one thing, it's someone who's doing a job similar to yours, so you know that their acknowledgement is relevant and real. You know, say that you did a good job at something and not know what they're talking about. So I agree that the peer feedback is awesome.
13: And I think with your manager, it does lie a little bit in how you ask. The strongest leaders I know are constantly asking questions. How could I improve? What am I doing well? What should I lean more into? That is strong leadership. There are some great ways to ask in a way that feels natural, I think. Like one example is asking a manager, what's one thing you've noticed me do that I should do more of? Right away, it's a smart question because it invites constructive and positive feedback at the same time. Thanks so much, Tom Parks, for joining us today. Director of Retirement Plan Services.
19: Thank you, Deanne.
14: 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And Couples in Retirement is going to be coming up. That is another in-person one that we have on July 23rd. And that is an important one. It kind of goes along with our mission of the Women in Wealth Show and just being more informed, not only with you, but being sort of aligned with your spouse.
13: Absolutely. You know, every woman has a story worth sharing and a future worth planning. And at Women in Wealth, the reason we do the Women in Wealth radio show from Annex Wealth Management is we believe financial confidence is built through conversation, education, and community. Empowered women don't just change their own lives, they shape generations. So that's why we like to hear the voices of the community. And, you know, through our segments like Women at the Helm and Retired Rewired and Community Connection, we're hearing leaders in the community that are making positive changes.
14: And I'm sure that there are statistics saying that one person has this percentage control over the finances. Traditionally, yeah. One person handles it, the other person doesn't want to have any part of it.
13: It's true.
14: What are the things that you have seen on average from couples, or things that you have heard? Is there a lot of conversation about that between couples, or when you bring a new client in or a client in and you just talk to the man or you just talk to the woman, but then it's a different dynamic when they're both in there?
13: So we really want them always to be both in there and engaged, you know, having what's important to them on the table. And sometimes that takes a little drilling, and it's not always the woman. Sometimes the woman's the powerhouse through this and dealing with all the investments and the budgeting and everything. And the man is kind of going, I don't know, I trust her, right?
14: Yeah.
13: But in either case, if something happened and the spouse became incapacitated, what next? And simply, do you even know where to find statements, accounts? Do you know how to, if there's bill pay set up by one spouse, do you know how to see it?
14: Yeah, the passwords, the usernames.
13: Passwords, yeah. All that stuff is really important. But when you're looking at, let's say, a positive transition like retirement, like looking at going through something together, you've got some choices, right? Because one of the couple could retire early. That's called a discordant retirement. They dip their toe in the water, so to speak. And you know what? There are books written on this, Joe, How to Survive Your Husband's Retirement. It's true.
14: Yeah.
13: But one of the things we say to look at each other and ask each other and really listen and hear, which are two different things, what does your perfect Tuesday in retirement look like? Most couples plan for retirement financially, but not emotionally. So really ask each other, what time do you wake up? Where do you see yourself living? Who are you spending time with? And if they're kind of batting their eyelashes at you saying, hopefully it's me all the time. And your idea is,

0: And the show Love Golf, but there's only so much golfing you can do. And that's why we say retirement is a major transition beyond just the finances. So then we're looking at lifestyle, health care, and some of the shared goals that you have together.
1: Yes, because retirement isn't just about reaching a number. It's about what each of you want to do. Where will you do it? What are you getting from your current job or career that you need to replace in retirement? That feel-good feeling that, for my father, it was leading a team. So he became a volunteer coordinator, coming from giving up and retiring as being a sales manager. It made his soul sing from a fulfillment point of view, right? Remember, we always say A-type personalities don't stop being A-type personalities in retirement.
0: Even though sometimes we try to bring them down to earth a little bit. But there are other in-person events that we have coming up a little bit later on. It's on the website, the events page at annexwealth.com. And it's another one about conversations, courageous conversations. 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Click annexwealth.com on the events page. 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
2: 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I'm your host, Deanne Phillips, Managing Director of Client and Community Engagement. And today in our Community Impact segment, I'm sitting with Maria Hernandez Lara. Thank you so much for being here. Now, Maria is the Chief Executive Officer for the Naples Children Foundation. And today we're going to specifically talk about one of the biggest fundraisers through the Naples Children's Foundation, the Winter Wine Festival that you put on. Boy, you know, my ears perked up when I heard about that. We say women and wealth. Sometimes we tease and say it's women, wine, and wealth, because no story ever started a good story with, while I was eating a salad, right?
3: That's
2: but have
3: true.
2: That glass of wine. And, you know, this is an important fundraiser for the Naples Children Foundation. Am I speaking with you, Maria? Because many people might be surprised to learn that even in affluent communities, there could still be tremendous unmet needs involving healthcare, education, food insecurity. And we, of course, you identified that here in Collier County and the Naples area. So broadening this out, the Winter Wine Festival has a very broad appeal, as I just mentioned. So it pulls people from all over, correct?
3: We do. We are. We are considered the largest charity wine auction. We bring in people from all over the world, and we have representation from major metropolitan areas, the Midwest, Iowa, Michigan, Indiana, Minneapolis, just from all over the United States as well as the world. We bring in celebrity chefs and vintners that are known internationally, and as well as many, many luxury brand partners. And all of these amazing people come together to raise money for children in Collier County.
2: What a coordination. I think sometimes people miss and or underestimate how much collaboration is required behind the scenes with between the donors, volunteers, leaders, educators, and everybody all working together to create this three-day festival, right?
3: It is a huge undertaking, takes a little over a year to put it on. So even though we're preparing for the next Winter Wine Festival, which is January 29th through the 31st, we're already preparing for 2028 as well.
2: Wow, that's so cool. So I think also philanthropy is evolving.
3: Yes.
2: Younger generations often want to see transparency, measurable outcomes, direct impact. Are you seeing changes in how people approach charitable giving today?
3: I think people want to know more. I'm seeing people asking more specific questions, which I actually think is really good.
2: Yeah.
3: As the donor. As a donor, you want to make sure that your investment is bringing you joy and meeting the expectations that you have. It's your money and it is your right to know what happened with that money. NCF and the Naples Winter Wine Festival, we believe in outcomes. And so we want to know, yes, it's great that a certain number of kids attended a particular program, but we want to know what happened to them.

0: Did they graduate high school? Did their grades improve? What's happening with their families? Are they in college? You know, did their attendance get better at school? So those are all things that are outcomes that tell us that they're on a trajectory for success. And so it's really important that, and we're able to interpret and share those outcomes with all of our donors and attendees at the festival. And I think that's what keeps people coming back.
1: Oh, I'm sure it does, because this becomes then a living legacy, the gift legacy. Sometimes people think, ooh, estate planning or legacy planning, that's for when I'm gone. It's not.
0: No.
1: It can be what impact and good can you do in your life? But to that point, taking the culpability as the charitable entity and saying, hey, we're going to show you the power of what your money's doing is really good. And sometimes, though, the impact doesn't always require writing enormous checks. Sometimes it's volunteering, mentoring, advocating, serving on boards, or maybe just simply showing up consistently.
0: Any of those things make a huge difference. There's so many different ways that one can give, whether it's your time, your treasure, your talent, your expertise, your connections, your passion.
1: Sure.
0: It could be even just reading to a small child.
1: And so does the foundation establish programs where people can easily volunteer and get involved that way?
0: Most of our programs do have a volunteer base, and there is a way that one can get involved. We also always recruit volunteers just to help us. We are a small organization, and running the largest charity wine auction requires a huge amount of volunteers. So we have about 300, 400 volunteers a year that help us out.
1: How would someone get involved with that if they want to just kind of see what it's all about?
0: You could absolutely go to either one of our websites, NaplesChildrenFoundation.org or NaplesWinterWineFestival.com. You could peruse both of those websites and they kind of connect so that you can see all aspects of our organization. You can always call the foundation and make an appointment with me or any one of our amazing staff members. And we try to do community outreach as often as possible. So we do local bus tours and also try to help as many people who are interested in the community and in philanthropic efforts in any way that we can.
1: And I imagine that this drives a lot of people into the community for that Winter Wine Festival. So if people are planning on doing it, they better get their hotel accommodations pretty quickly.
0: Get in there pretty quickly and buy your tickets pretty quickly as well.
1: Buy them pretty quickly. Finally, what do you hope the legacy of this work will ultimately be?
0: The legacy of this work is the transformation that we see in the community. The systems that we've been able to put into place that will continue well beyond our individual existence as people, but not as the organization. All the trust that we have built, all the partnerships that we have built, all the understanding and education that we have done with our donors, our supporters, our sponsors, the organizations we fund. We just have a whole new group of people that truly understand the needs and how to solve them and how they can come together to do that.
1: I love that, because strong communities are not built by one organization or one person alone. They're built by when people choose to invest their time, their resources, their energy, their compassion. Maria Jimenez-Lera, thank you so much for being here today.
0: Thank you for having us.
2: And maybe you feel like you could use a little help with getting some questions answered, and you're wondering if there is a better way. 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Have a great weekend. We'll talk again next Saturday morning from 6 to 7 on the Women Wealth Show from Annex Wealth Management on 92.5 Fox News. 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
5: Podcasts. More strikes. I'm Paul Stevens, Fox News. The U.S. conducting another successful night of strikes on Iran, now the seventh night in a row.
6: U.S. forces are pounding the Iranians, cutting off the Iranian port of Bandar Abbas in the process, striking road and rail bridges also. And this is all in an effort to foil Tehran's loose and weakening grip on the Strait of Hormuz. The airstrikes also toppling a large white surveillance tower in Iran's southernmost city of Chabahar. It's on a key trade route for landlocked neighboring Afghanistan. Now, CENTCOM says that structure was part of the IRGC's maritime surveillance network used to track and target commercial vessels transiting the Strait of Hormuz.
5: And that's Fox's Kevin Cork. The U.S. taking out six bridges and Iranian media reporting over a half dozen casualties. Meantime, two outgoing GOP Senate members who recently lost their primary bids now breaking ranks, delivering a sharp rebuke to President Trump following that primetime address Thursday on election security.
7: During a Friday discussion at the Aspen Security Forum in Colorado, both Louisiana's Bill Cassidy and Texas's John Cornyn said the president's remarks missed the point. Senator Cornyn didn't understand the focus on events from 6 years ago.
8: Frankly, as a member of the Senate Intelligence Committee, there wasn't a whole lot new.
7: Senator Cassidy said people are more concerned about other issues.
9: We should be talking about what matters to the people around the kitchen table. And right now they can't afford their health care, their housing, their groceries, or the gasoline.
7: In his Thursday night speech, the president claimed that starting in 2020, China compromised U.S. election data, and that evidence was hidden from him. He's calling for investigations. Kevin Ureski, Fox News.
5: And Senators Cassidy and Cornyn were both unseated in recent primaries. 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

0: This is the Park Shore Coin, Jewelry and Auctions Hour with your host, Scott Heiligman, on 92.5 Fox News. 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
1: 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We're at Park Shore Coin. We are open today from 11 to 2, and we specialize in primarily buying out collections. Doesn't matter how small or how large, we have you covered on that one. But of course, on the back end of that, we do have to sell the stuff in order to maintain the cash flow to purchase more items from the public as well. So it's a nice two-way street. So you'll always find a very good deal here at Park Shore Coin, whether you're looking to buy, sell, or trade. And we are located off of Mockley Road and Interstate 75, open 6 days a week. And we do it a little bit differently, as I mentioned just in the open, that I am a state licensed auctioneer, as is the business, but we do not do run-of-the-mill auction house type of thing. Now, we are, you know, have gotten quite big on a platform known as whatnot.com, and that's where we will do what's known as a live stream auction, but that's primarily for 1 ounce of silver, half ounce of silver, Morgan dollars, maybe some 5 ounce bars and some, you know, odds and ends types of thing. And even our numismatics for sure do very well on that. And by numismatics, I mean, you know, the old type coins, the old high condition classic head cents, Indian head cents, things of that nature, old $2.50, $5 gold pieces. But we also do it a little bit differently where we don't take the items from the customers who walk into our beautiful doors here at the Napoli Center off of Mockley Road and 75, and we make you a cash offer right there on the spot. And as we talked about it ad nauseum, and we're, you know, we always like to remind people, because there are other options, and people do mail their stuff throughout the country to have their items auctioned off in hopes that they will get more money for them. But when it comes to bullion, silver, and gold, now, if you have a unicorn and like a one-off coin, like a, you know, a proof 68, whatever, St. Gaudens, it's worth over $1 million. Sure, you know, you probably, but we would be able to help facilitate that as well if you wanted to do it. And I could probably even find a buyer locally on something as cool as that. And a lot of times, as I've mentioned, you, by the time you mail it around, you wait 6 months to get paid out on those high-end coins. There's always a risk, but a lot of times people will fly it there personally. But, you know, it is what it is. And we'll just make you an offer to buy the item, you know, right there on the spot. Because then that's why we don't even, you know, operate or sell those bigger items on these platforms, because, you know, the fees are simply too high. So we just find private buyers for it and save on all the hassle. And usually you can, well, you'll for sure pocket more walking out, especially even on non, you know, collectible or numismatic items. Just like if you brought in like a gold 1 ounce buffalo, we'll pay you spot price minus 2%. And what that means is, well, you probably this weekend I'd pay, yeah, 39.20. What did it close at? 4,020 is what gold closed at on Friday. And silver had a nice dump this week as well, down to 58,583. And everyone's calling me saying, is the world falling apart? And I had to remind them, silver's up 47% the last 365 days, and gold's up 20% over the last 365 days. So we're not sweating it too much here at Park Shore Coin, because as I talk to people all the time, when we opened the door 6 years ago, silver was at $15, gold was at $1,600. So, you know, it was a different time and different era, but that's where it was. But nonetheless, yeah, you will get 98% of the dollar when it comes to selling. And by the dollar, I mean that spot price that you see that's oftentimes used when we buy and sell precious metals. And you can find that at parkshorecoin.com. We use two or three different websites because there's just different spreads these days on different items. But for the most part, Kitco is the standard for, you know, metals trading. So like I mentioned, it closed at 40.19. So that would mean you would get 39.20. Now, if you brought it into a typical auction house, because you're like, hey, you know, I got all these gold coins, I might as well go drop them off at the coin auction or mail them off to the coin auction, you'll get paid 30 days after the auction closes, typically, which, that, by the way, there's usually a 1 month lead time. But more importantly, and actually much more importantly, is the fact that the buyer's fee and the seller's fee. They're going to charge you 5% simply to sell it, where, you know, you'll pay a 2% fee here at Park Shore Coin off the spot price. And more importantly is that ever so hidden buyer's fee. And what the buyer's fee is anywhere from 10 to 25%, depending on the auction house. I see them, you know, usually on bullion items, only 5 or 10%. But on other items and on jewelry, because we sell our jewelry throughout the country at auction houses and specialize in it, it's just kind of how our business model works. It helps save on, you know, having to have all the employees and all the different insurances and having all the different stuff here. You know, I didn't open this to be a retail sell jewelry to the public. You know, I'm here to buy the collections, no matter how small and how large, and we will research one-off collections, fine art pieces, really anything, right? I am a state licensed auctioneer, so I do know what the hammer does hit and what people like. Sports cards as well. Absolutely sports cards. But typically we want the ones from, you know, 1950s, 1960s and older. Of course, there's exceptions. You have the Michael Jordan rookie year, 1986 Fleer set. That whole set's absolutely gorgeous, as was the Miller Lite set the year before. But for the most part, if you collected during what's known as the wax era, I mean, those things were just mass produced. And it's similar to today, but today they'll put like one of one cards in a pack or one of five cards. It's like playing the lottery. So there are cards today that are worth a ton of money, but a lot of times the player doesn't even matter. It's just the fact that you're getting a piece of the jersey. Oh, it's the rookie card signed and it's a one of one, automatically makes it worth $3,000 if it comes back a PSA 10, which is when it gets certified. So yeah, all these types of things are what we like to buy from the public. Then of course we do like to resell them. We have a very wonderful eBay page. And of course, if you came in looking for an item, we would absolutely do our best to accommodate you, but it's just not set up for that. But of course we do have it, especially when it comes to coins and bullion. We sell that to the public all day long and twice on Tuesday. So do not mistake in that. And going into this weekend, you know, as I mentioned, a lot of people thought the sky was falling and others were coming and buying it left and right because they know it's probably on sale. And a lot of banks are still, you know, they're still looking at $70 to $80 silver. A lot of them are forecasting by the end of the year, typically based on inflation and industrial uses. And just, you know, as we say, we do not speculate here at Park Shore Coin, so I don't really get into future prices aside from what the actual futures prices are being traded at, which also reminds me, I had a customer come in this week and they were just adamant that, you know, I had the spot price at $58.20. And then they were adamant that it was like $59.50. And in $1, $2, it means a lot in this industry. And so I'm like, hey, let me get your phone. And so he was drawing it from a retail site that resells bullion. And so they can get a little bit higher of a price. And then the other website he was using was a futures price. And almost always, now we did encounter it 6 months ago where there was backwardation where the future price was worth less than the current price, which is almost never the case in any commodity. The future price will always be worth slightly more. And it's simply for many reasons. We can actually get into that one episode, but today is not the day. And we have dove deep into futures prices and where they're derived from, and the farmer down in southern Iowa who came up with the whole concept. But yeah, it's all pretty cool, and it's what they operate on when you're ordering large sums of bullion. But when you're coming into Park Shore Coin and you want to sell me 3 100-ounce bars, well, I can't buy it at the future price. And as a matter of fact, I'm actually purchasing them for more than the wholesale dealer network throughout the country, which is when we opened our doors 6 years ago, relied heavily, if not totally, on a wholesale distribution network, because it keeps a business like this liquid. They will buy your product, sight unseen, on the, you know, right there, you set the price and they pay pretty much the exact same price, if not more, than what a customer would come in and want to pay for it. That's the reality of it. Now that's, they're kind of evened out now. And today, no, they haven't evened out at all. They're still $7 back of spot price on all silver prices. They've remained very competitive on gold though, keeping it at, that's why we can pay 98% on some gold. 96% is the lowest clip you will receive, if you bring in, gold to us. So if it's a 10-ounce gold bar, you'll get 96-97% of the spot price. Gold buffaloes, as I mentioned in the past, are always the highest premium, right alongside the Mexico gold and silver, known as the Libertad. Those actually have much higher premiums than the Gold Eagle and the Gold Buffalo and the Gold and the Silver Eagle and all that type of jazz. So if you have those lying around the house, feel free to drop on in today. I'll be until 2 o'clock looking at items, buying them, selling them, whatever you would like. Specials of the week. What do we have? We have some gold, gold, gold. We definitely have some gold eagles in stock. Now, as I mentioned, today is the 18th now. Wow, it is the 18th. Who would have thought? I didn't know that was on a Saturday this year. Anywho, you will see that the spot price closed at $4,019. So you'll be able to get one of those for under 1% under the spot price, which is $4,050. So $4,050 for all the gold eagles that we have in stock. We have some pretty cool one-off gold 1 ounce bars. One that looks like the size of a Tic Tac, and believe it or not, it's still an ounce. It's the coolest thing I've ever seen is when it comes to a 1 ounce bar. So if you want something a little bit more different, we do have that, and we have some other gold 1 ounce bars that come in, you know, the packaging known as an assay card, and those only go for $20. So a half a percent over the spot price. So that is what is known as the margins. As I said, we will buy it for 3 to 4% back of the spot price on those 1 ounce bars, and then we will sell it for a half a percent. So it's a 3.5% spread, and it's very tough these days even having that. Personally, Park Shore Coin is long term. We think silver and gold is good, so we don't mind having ups and downs and bumps along the road. But as I mentioned, the 30-day change on gold this month alone is down 7%. So if you simply do the math and it takes you 30 days, that's why it's so critical to have those wholesale distribution networks. But the problem is you have to ship it most of the time, which results in, you know, time delays, insurance costs, potential delays if things go missing. It's just a lot to risk when the prices are so high, but that is the name of the game, and that is the industry we are in, and that is why it's ever evolving and it's ever changing, and we like to be on the edge of that, and we are there right now and able to still buy things such as sterling flatware when they may be. So a buddy of mine who owns an auction house up north said, you're probably, because nobody, when the huge rush happened and then the huge dump happened over the last, you know, 3 months starting in January, ran all the way into about middle of March. It went, you know, as I've talked about in the past, gold and silver went to all-time highs, and then silver specifically dropped 60 some odd dollars in one day at one point, you know, and I say, man, silver was $17 when Park Shore Coin opened. Can you imagine a $60 day drop? Just crazy. And at all-time high volumes, I mean, people were coming in selling, and then when it dumped, the line was out the door, and I look at Todd, I go, I don't know why I even advertise anymore. I go, clearly everyone knows we exist. I'm like, there's 11 people in line today, 2 days in a row. And one day was to sell because it was at 120, and the next day was to buy. And so obviously, yes, we did take some lumps that day, but we were able to sell a bunch of gold and silver at $112 an ounce before it all crashed. So we do have, you know, I are able to lock things in to kind of protect against catastrophe. But without a doubt, we lost a tremendous, everyone who came in and cleaned, we basically got cleaned out of all, for sure, all the silver that we had in stock when it went down to 68. And we were still charging, I think, 71. People were happily paying it. They were offering 75. For my remaining even personal silver eagles, I gave it all up. Like I say, if it's here at the store, you can have it. You're like, you know, I can always order more. There's always customers coming in to buy it. I don't get attached to the stuff. I really don't. You know, I'm just honored to be able to bought it and own it for a few minutes. It's a true privilege. It's the best job in the world, truly. And you know, it is very exhausting, and it's, you know, it is what it is, because you're just dealing constantly with negotiations, and, you know, not even as much goes negotiations, because we pretty much have a set chart of what we pay for the items. Like on the gold, you're going to get $62 for 14 karat this weekend. And then you're going to get, you know, whatever it is, $45 for 10 karat. You're going to get 98% of the gold price for a gold buffalo. You're going to get $30 for every dollar worth of quarters. You're going to get $53, $54 for a silver eagle if you bring it in. Maybe even 55. Who knows? Well, close at 55.83. So, you know, I probably could, you know. But the problem is, like I mentioned, we have to, as a business, you should turn a profit on the vast majority of the transactions you run. So, like I said, gold, we have to hold all of our gold jewelry for 31 days. So that was down 7%. Right. So it just makes it a little bit more tough. You know, when you're bidding at 85% of the gold price, and then when we ever do have to refine it or melt it, the gold, they don't pay you full 99 or 100%.
2: of the gold. You know, you get 98%. So, you know, it is what it is. It's a low margin thing. And when it becomes like that volatile, like I said, when you're buying at 3% back of spot price, 4%, you really do have to move it immediately. And that's hard to do at the spot price. Right now, it's absolutely a buyer's market. Even though things from my perspective look like, well, they are on sale from their all-time highs, but the premiums have really subsided on the vast majority of the silver. Being the best deal for sure is the 90% constitutional silver. That's the 1964 and older dimes, quarters, half dollars. $1 worth, which means four quarters, two half dollars, 10 dimes, or even a mixture and combination of them all, contain 71.5% of an ounce of silver. So, if you're listening, you always say, oh, that damn calculation. Just give me 1 ounce rounds. I can never figure that out. Well, I know I'm right there with you, buddy, because there's two ways to look at it. And we're going to look at both of them just for you, my friend. $1 worth, like I just mentioned, in combination of has 71.5% of an ounce. Or you can say $1.35 worth has 1 ounce. Either way, it's pretty much the exact same thing, and that's the reality of it. So if you have a four quarters, a quarter, a five quarters, and a dime, you have 1 ounce. That's $1.35 worth of 1964 and older constitutional silver. They contain 90% pure silver, and that is why it is what it is. Now, the Morgan dollars and the Peace dollars, they up their game. They stopped making those in 1935, but they put 77.5% of an ounce in $1. So those are worth a little bit more. We buy those for, $30 to $50 if they're in very, very condition. And they go much, much higher than that if they're special years, special dates, special conditions. And by special conditions, I mean mint state 60 or higher, really mint state 66 and 67 on a scale of 1 to 70. Is where they start to really increase in value. Very similar to the diamond market. We do buy diamonds here. We love buying GIA certified diamonds, but right now the market simply says, if you have a colorless white stone, which is considered DEF color, it's almost colorless, but you can start to see in an H color, but DEF is colorless, and we're talking natural diamonds here. Those still have a very, very high premium on them, as long as they're, I would say, SI2, SI1 or better. And then, of course, you want at least probably a quarter carat to a half a carat. But I know a lot of people are saying, oh, the diamond market's dead. Well, it really isn't. What is dead is the lower tiered stuff, like the colored yellow, like, GHN colors all the way up there, and then imperfect, right, on the clarity scale. That's below SI1, SI2, then it goes imperfect 1, 2, and 3. Those are the stones that are really hurting, and some of the fancy cuts as well, like a marquee cut, things of that nature. So brilliant rounds are still hot ticket items for sure. We have a really nice one, believe it or not. A couple of them on our eBay page to buy it now. One's like 8K, and that's like 30% under the actual wholesale price. Last time we checked and put it on there. Now it might have changed since we've done it, but that's probably a $10,000 stone if you march into a retail jewelry store. Even prior to setting it, and then if you find a good jeweler, you'll be able to, we will be able to point you in a good direction and get you a setting, for basically what, 25, 30% over the gold price, $500 to $1,000. So you can really save some good money. Like I said, we buy a lot of jewelry here. So if you are looking for, the problem is everyone nowadays says, hey, we want to, when it comes time to buy it, they just want to pay the gold price. And then it's like, well, we can just wholesale it for the gold price, and then now we have to charge you sales tax, right? So then they're like, oh, no, it was 7%. I'm like, yeah. And then they're like, oh, we don't want to pay 7% on a $4,000 item, so we waste all this time and energy on an item we could have just turned over and not have around. And it's like having less of that stuff laying around anyway, for obvious reasons. But, of course, we're always here to accommodate, especially the wonderful listeners of 92.5 and 105.9. Every weekend we've been, after a long week at the office, we get in here Saturday morning and do the show, all ready to get ready to do the business open again from 11 to 2. So yeah, we do stay really in touch with the industry, all things. We are in it all day, every day. And like I said, it truly is a treat. We get to see some of the coolest stuff. A lot of the items we see most popularly that we purchase would be sterling silver flatware.
1: So if you are, you know, going around the house or you're ever going to yard sales, Goodwills, et cetera, always look at the spoons, the plates, the serving platters, even coffee mugs we've seen, tea sets, absolutely, that are worth thousands and thousands of dollars simply in silver weight. Because they are what's known as sterling silver, which contains 92.5% pure silver. So, you know, people don't formal dine anymore, so there really isn't much of a secondary market on these things. So customers, you know, some event, you know, they before they come into Park Shore Coin, they try putting it on eBay or something like that, because people do have the opportunity to do these things on their own nowadays with the advent on the computer, but then they realize all the time and energy they put into it. And then the security risk. Like, I mean, you read these stories, or at least I do, because, you know, we are in the weeds here in this industry, but you'll see people on, you know, on these marketplaces and things of that nature, they meet up, you know, from postings and, you know, on a $50 item or $100 item. And, you know, now they're inviting people over to the house so they don't know. And, you know, they know you have other items and other collectibles. It's not the most ideal. So let us take that burden on for you and, you know, pay you the most. Absolutely. We're here. That was the motto of the game. When I opened these doors, I'm like, all we really have to do is just put as much money back into the pockets of the people who have their collections so we can still keep the lights on, have a nice lunch and dinner, and do a radio show every Saturday morning. And by the way, if you're listening Sunday and you hear I'll be open till 2 today, I do apologize. I don't have the energy to do a second live show for Sunday. I wish I did. I have a hard enough time getting on Sundays on Whatnot, which is our live stream platform, to do a 5 to 7 hour auction slash performance consistently and constantly talking about every little coin, every little bar that we sell on there in intricate detail. Who makes it? Make, model, number, mintage, all these things, condition, estimated value, retail value, suggested manufacturer's price, all these things while trying to play great music for the people sitting there bidding on their phones, live streaming, chatting. It is quite the experience. It's the mixture of eBay meets live streaming meets home shopping network. Okay, but you can do it on your laptop, but you can do it on your phone. And now I don't put my face on there. A lot of the sellers on there do. They love being the center of attention, but I have no interest in doing that. And quite frankly, the whole point of it all is to get the best image you possibly can of the coin you're trying to sell. It does no good to have half of the screen taking up my mug or the background, you know, just so people can recognize me. No, no, no. We are the Meat and Potatoes Auction House of Whatnot. That is what we have been named. Tens of thousands of followers, many of which say it's the best place to ever purchase their precious metals. A lot of things go for right around the silver price. Now, they are, some things do get a little bit expensive on there because we do have quite a buyer base now. But, you know, if you do live in the middle of nowhere where the closest coin shop is 4 hours away, it's a no-brainer. You know, you probably for sure save money. You don't have to leave the house. You don't have to drive back and forth. And as I mentioned, a lot of the big bullion houses on the internet, the big ones who sell to the public, they have now implemented a $1,000 minimum purchase order because they do not. It's these things, businesses that we run, and they're much larger scale than we are. You cannot hire your way out of it. Right. You cannot simply just say, you know, let's get 10 people in here in the precious metals or on all these goods and all these safes. And, you know, most people do not have experience in it, you know, because it's just that's just kind of how it is. Very hard to scale it when it came to these prices going sky high. So they simply had to step back and be like, hey, all right, now $1,000, you know, we cannot be processing these $49 coins. Well, that's, you know, that's kind of probably the average price of our auctions are on there. You know, we'll do one that's $20 and we'll do one a couple $1,000s, you know, without a doubt. And it'll sell at a very fair price where we're happy with it. And the customer's for sure happy with it because we ship it out the next day and then they have it within 3 days. And a lot of times they get to use their credit card and get the credit card points. So that's pretty cool. I haven't had the opportunity to buy on there. I've never needed to. I might have once or twice. And I can only assume that I did get the credit card points because, you know, that's the card I use. But nonetheless, if you're locally and you just want to buy stuff on there, we do offer on a lot of the auctions just in-store pickup. But it's usually, like I said, easier just to have us ship it because it always goes out that next day.
2: And then you'll have it within a 2-3 days, where that is not the case when it comes, like I said, $1,000 minimum orders on most of the larger websites now. And you're always going to experience at least a 2-week delay. And you're not going to be able to just direct message or call the store and have someone talking about your order on the drop of a nail, because it's just like, try getting hold of any of these large tech companies. It's getting quite scary. I don't like it at all. You know, when I run for governor, I'm going to make it a law that, no, but no, I think there has to be some type of thing where, you know, they have to be, you have to have someone on call, just like a judge always has to be on call. A DA always has to be on call. A doctor always has to be, there has to always be somebody that will answer the phone and be there for a consumer or an issue arises. And I think that, and especially as much money as these corporations are making and they're just printing on the stock market, how do you not have customer service, right? I mean, we're pretty big on eBay, not almost non-existent, you know, very hard to get a hold of anyone. And some places, you know, I'm not even going to throw business names on here, but there's just so many where there's just no customer service anymore. And it's just like, you throw your hands up and you're like, oh, golly. And then you just have to kind of ditch the software or the platform and you just can't use it for whatever reason, you know? But yeah, until you get a hold of it. And I'm afraid banks get like that, you know, if they go all digital. Yeah, so thank God they've been trying to prevent that from happening, because that's not the most fun thing. But if you ever were going to save your tail in a, you know, a situation like that, it would be having silver and gold. You know, that has been a tangible asset for centuries and centuries and a stored value. You know, people talk about Bitcoin and the cryptocurrencies, but, you know, I always think these types of investments are for a rainy day and in case things happen. And one of my scenarios in case things happen is a simple, you know, attack on the power grid and a power outage, and there will be no access in cryptocurrency. There will be no trading it. There'll be a halt on it. And yeah, there might even be a halt on the silver and gold markets. But in the public, there will be a value for it, and we will be trading it. Believe that. Whether or not there's internet or not, we're going to figure out what this stuff is worth, and we're going to buy and sell it just like they did in the 1800s. Whether we got to get the old speakerphones out or whatever they did. Telegrams, speakerphones, you know, that kind of work. Anyway, Ian's waving me down. I got to get to the second half of the show. I'll be right back after these wonderful messages.
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1: All right, welcome back to the show, the Park Shore Coin Show, that is. Park Shore Coin, Jewelry, and Collectibles is the name of the business, and I don't even know if we even mentioned it at all in the first segment, maybe a couple times, but this is a show to promote that store, so we might as well tell people where we are. Mockley Road, Interstate 75, right there on the corner. We are on the second floor, so you will need to take the elevator up. If you do attempt to take the stairs up, like about 74.5% of customers do, even though there are two signs on the first floor saying that the doors are to be remained locked at the top of the stairwell case, which will always be the case. You will then march on down the stairs, and you'll then see the sign, and then you'll go to the elevators and be like, oh, you know, I went up the stairs. And I'll say, no, I know a lot of people love going up the stairs, but that is one thing you're not going to want to do, but it is always still good exercise, so you can do it. And most people do, as I mentioned, so don't feel bad. But then you'll go up the elevator, and we're on the second floor, unit 202, and you just walk in, you say hi, and you'll be pleasantly surprised. We got a bunch of inventory out there for sale. Even as I mentioned, that wasn't really what we are here to do. We are here to buy large estate collections, small estate collections. Whether you're a dealer yourself, will buy out your collection absolutely and pay you a very fair price for it. A lot of moving companies use us. Estate sale companies use us for sure, because they realize by the time they price the precious metals and sell it, a lot of times they don't even know the price on it, what it's worth. So they might as well bring it in here and get 85 to 90% of the dollar into their pocket, where a lot of times they'll miss it. It's just like the thrift store ones that come in here. You know, all the time, $19.99 for a sterling flatware set that we'll give the customer $2,500 for. You know, these are the types of mistakes that if you really are not into the weeds, like I mentioned, we are on a day in and day out basis and know about this stuff. And it is easy to miss. There's a ton of stuff out there that is not worth much more than $19.99. And there's a large portion of those silver flatware sets. They'll say silver plate. They'll say all different types of things to make people. And they look the identical to a sterling silver set. But those are the key words you are looking for. Now on jewelry, it'll say 925. So that's what you're looking for. And then, you know, gold and silver. Gold, it says 10 karat, 14 karat, 18 karat. Jewelry, you know, we love buying jewelry here, gold as well. Diamonds are good as well. Fine watches we love to buy. We'll even buy some of the, you know, mid-tier watches, you know, the Tags, the, you know, they're still very nice, but, you know, under $2,000, $1,000. So there is still a market for that, but, they don't hold the values as much as like a Rolex does or a Patek Philippe or, you know, brands such as this. Omega comes to mind. Tiffany comes to mind. These things all maintain their premium, even on the secondary market, at a very large clip, where, you know, the Movados of the world, the Tag Heuers, and even to a lesser extent, even though I just said Omega, those, you know, sometimes struggle as well. They still do resell very beautiful, popular watches, but watches that people paid $2,000 for, these are now $300 watches once they're refurbished, running perfectly, you know, and you have to have all the boxes and the paperwork. So, you know, they all do range, but, you know, we'll be happy to take a look. Like I say, there's no item too small or too large. Silver dimes that we buy from the customers and sell to the customers, those are $3 each now. At one point, we were paying $5 each for those. That's how much the silver price has dropped. But, you know, if you do think the world is just absolutely coming to an end because, you know, you wanted to sell all your silver at $120 and now it's down to $56, do take into consideration year to date, or pardon me, year over year, this time last year, we're still up 45%. That is an incredible number. Not only any type of investment, but on silver. When, let's be honest, when everyone purchased their silver, specifically down here in Southwest Florida in the 90s, a lot of you in the 80s, and some of you in the early 2000s, but I'm talking about, you know, the vast majority of the people who are retired and snowbird and or retired and moved here full time. You know, the silver price didn't go over $15, $10, and more importantly, you were tickled to death if it just stayed above the inflation number, right? Which was always 2.9%, 2%, whatever it was. If you were able to maintain 3%, so we're talking 3% on a $10 item, you know what I mean? It's a very, very small number. 30 cents. Can you believe it? This is what people are trying to grind out just to stay ahead of inflation. And now we're seeing 50% increases a year, 20% increase in gold over the last year, something right around there. And you cannot look at these items if you've had them for a long time and be disappointed in that. Sure, maybe you didn't time the market perfectly, or maybe you weren't ready to sell it a year ago. And now you're saying, shucks, you know, I'm just going to hold off. Now, maybe you should, maybe you shouldn't. I don't know. But just do take into consideration, it absolutely could go down below $50. And I've talked about this ad nauseum too, when silver was 80 and down to 70. I go, listen, silver could go to $100. It would not shock me. And if it went to $45, it would not shock me. After that day where it went down $60 and the wholesale bids, when you're doing it on the computer, simply had minus 15% for everything, whatever you were able to lock in at. Sometimes it said minus 25%. Now that was pretty much all silver items. Gold, they were able to, you know, maintain some type of normalcy. But yeah, this volatile silver market wasn't always the case. It was, like I mentioned, $10, $11, $12, sure, the Hunt brothers, and then in 11, there was that push too, but nothing, those were so short term, and it is nothing compared to what we've seen now. And I wasn't too immersed in it anyway. Park Shore Coin didn't open until 2019. And like I said, I got my start working at in college and high school full time, mind you, while going to college. And I loved work. I didn't even want to be in school. I'm like, I just love working at this pawn shop. I love dealing. And it was in an inner city too, you know? Yeah. And I just enjoyed the interaction. And now it was a little bit more simple because the price is whatever I said I'm going to give you a loan on it for. It's kind of what it is because there's interest involved. And, if you don't come back in 90 days for it, I can't have that interest be less than going out and buying it brand new. So it was just kind of a set number that everything, you know, went for. And that was it. Where when you're trying to buy an item from someone, like I said, everybody has Marketplace. Everybody has eBay. Everybody has all these different outlets where they can attempt. And then even in their head, I mean, I've told the story probably no less than five times on here. When a customer came in, and this is in the early days, you know, they came in and sold the 4-coin gold eagle set, which contains 1.85 ounces in 4 coins. It has a 1 ounce gold coin, a 1/2 ounce gold coin, a 1/4 ounce gold coin, and a 1/10 ounce gold coin. And they come in like a blue box for the most part. They started making them in 1986 and they continue, to make them now. And he got like 96% of the spot price, whatever it was at the time. And then he goes on eBay. So let's say it was like $4,000 for the whole set. And he goes on eBay. He's like, well, yeah, I just saw one sell for $4,200. I go, yeah, maybe. And maybe they had to wait for a long time to want to buy it now. He's like, well, I'm just going to, you know, get the $4,200. It might have even been $4,400. I think it was like $4,400. It's like 10% more. And then I'm trying to explain to him that you're going to pay a 15% fee. So you're going to be netting $3,800 for one. For two, you're a new seller on there. If the person on the other end who's buying it is unscrupulous and they claim to eBay that they opened the box and it was empty, there's no coins in there, and it happens every day. Okay. I deal with it with Whatnot. Luckily, I have a very good platform, and an auction house where people don't want to get kicked out and removed from our streams because we're provide such good value, that they don't play games. And then we don't put in for $5,000 items for the most part. But even if we do, the customers who buy are so solid on there. There's much more messaging interaction with them, where on eBay, you have no idea the people who they are, if it's even a real person. You know, these people are chatting, talking, where you don't even know who the heck is, you know, committing potential credit, whatever the case may be. There's a lot of things. And if it gets lost in the mail, right? All these things are going to be on you as a seller. And by the way, if you're a new seller on eBay, I think they don't pay you out for at least 2 weeks after the item is received. All things checked out, good to go. So it's simply, that's why we don't sell really anything on there. We'll only sell like the unicorn items, the one-off items, the things that really have, you know, you need a retail buyer for it, which is maybe 5% of our inventory, you know. The rest of it, we wholesale it off or sell it on Whatnot or sell it to customers who come in our doors, which are, by the way, open 6 days a week. That's right, 6 days a week. We open at 10 o'clock in the morning, Monday through Thursday. We close at 4 p.m. Monday through Thursday, 10 o'clock to 3 on a Friday, and 11. It's a half a day. Banker's hour, half of a banker's hour today, 11 to 2. But it is enough to come in and pick up some silver, pick up some gold, sell some silver, sell some gold, sell some flatware, sell some jewelry, or just come in and check out the store. You know, like I said, when we first opened into this industry, I was of the notion maybe 10% of the people know about silver coins, bullion, sterling, things of this, and they just have value. Like, I hear it every day. Customers come in with a sterling flatware set. Our kids don't want it. Our grand, nobody wants it. And I go, dude, they don't know it's worth $3,000. That's why. And they all laugh. They go, exactly. And they go, yeah, they just think it's junk. They think it just takes up space. Now, sure, maybe they don't get used all that much. You know, maybe we are in a society that uses their hands when they eat instead of forks and spoons, or more so, like in my case, I just use a lot of plastic forks and spoons, in an effort to, not have to do as many dishes. As a non-married individual, you know, if you have a nice teamwork at home, these things can get done in a nice timely fashion. But I got a shop to run here. You know what I'm saying? This thing is a 24/7, 365 endeavor. If we're not buying it from the public, we're trying to sell it on the back end to customers so we can, you know, reload the bank account so that when Monday we can buy again. And now that's why a lot of companies, a lot of outfits throughout the nation who do what we do, not only stopped buying sterling for quite a long time because the refiners stopped taking it is what happened. They just said, we're not buying it right now. Where I said, we'll still buy it and hold on to it because it's still silver. But they're not open on Saturdays either, because what happens on Friday is the spot market closes. Like I mentioned, it closed at $4,019 for gold and $55, I believe it was, and 60 cents for silver. Yeah, 55.83, pardon me, up 43 cents on the day. And what happens is customers will come in, and like we say, we bid, our margins are very tight, specifically on gold. We'll talk gold right now. Customer comes in today, you know, we say, all right, we'll give you $3,900 for a maple leaf, you know, and that's considering if we had to wholesale it and find an immediate buyer, we would get under 4,000 for it, but paid out immediately. No nonsense. You know, they buy it, they pay it, we ship it. It is what it is. We're re-liquefied. But the wholesale dealers, like I said, they're $7 back on silver. They're about 2% back, on gold. So it becomes a very tough option for us. So we do really, rely on customers and people who are looking to stack, because let's be honest, if you're a consumer, you're looking to buy silver and gold, it just really is almost next to impossible to find it at the spot price, or even at 1% over. And that's what it's going to be specifically for silver. All of our silver right now is at the spot price. The 90% silver, is under the spot price. So that sells for $53 per ounce. So you can't really go wrong there. So like I said, everything has a negative. It's a buyer's market. That's what it is, you know. And it is because silver and gold's up. You know, there's a lot of people who have the same perspective as me. Who have been in silver much longer than I. They see $55 silver as outstanding. You know, the glass isn't always half empty, like it is with some people who always just, you know, they look back and regret and they go, oh, it was 120. Now I can never sell because I got to at least wait to what? Forget about it. The past is the past, dude. And dudettes. So that's the reality, not in precious metals, but in the real world. The world does not wait for you. It will leave you back. It's left me, you know, probably left each and every one of us behind at one point of our lives, you know, had no regard for us whatsoever. And then you learn from that and you become wiser and smarter and more humbled from that and more appreciative of all the things that you are able to string together, because it is not easy, you know, hasn't been easy for anyone, right? So that is the nature of the world we have been, you know, born into. Some things are out of our hands. Like, you know, a lot of people, they say, you know, how manipulated the market, the silver and gold markets are. Well, yeah, probably, from the research I do and the charts that I read and the amounts of contracts that are dumped onto the markets. And it's no different than in the stock market, you know, with politicians and things of that nature, timing it absolutely perfectly with, you know, contracts with the government that increases stock by 10% the next day. I mean, all this stuff, it's rules for thee, not for me. That's the world we're living in. And I like being on the side that has, you know, that has to abide by the rules, because if you do it the right way, it feels that much better. Because, you know, there's a lot of people skirting rules and, you know, getting by because they can, and, you know, good for them. I hope that one day they'll have to meet our maker, and it won't be as fun for them. I can most assuredly guarantee that, as it would be for people that do do it the right way and, you know, treat people fairly. That's why if you do go onto our Google, and Todd, who works here, a great guy, and he always just says that. He's like, you know, and he was a collector as well, you know, goes around and buys things here and there. And he's like, yeah, just most places aren't like that. And we do try to go the extra mile and try to explain to customers what they have. And that's the first thing we do. We tell you exactly what you have and what we buy it for. Like there's no games played, right? So I just assume people, it's both ways. I assume people know exactly what they have, but I treat them like they know nothing. So if they dump a $20 gold St. Gallen coin on my desk, I will say, okay, Jacob, this is a 1929 $20 gold piece. It contains 0.96 ounces of pure gold. Gold price right now, Jacob, is at $4,020. So if we do some rough calculations, $4,020, Jacob, times 0.96 is probably what? I don't know, $160 back of that. So, Jacob, you got about $3,900, $3,860, $3,850, right around there in gold. That's what we would sell it for, Jacob. And by the way, Jacob, if we have to sell this because we, you know, need to reliquify and get, you know, cash to buy from customers, the big buyers, the big wholesale buyers who are the backbone of this industry, Jacob, they're only paying 98% on that. So, you know, it is what it is, but that's what we'll pay you. And they'll go, oh my God, I didn't even know it was real, Scott. I thought this was just some silly $20 coin. I've never seen one of these things before. I go, well, Jacob, we're going to gladly give you $3,700 for it. And they're typically tickled to death, you know, so that's how we do it. I tell you exactly what you have. Oh, hey, Joan, you have a 1 ounce gold eagle here. No, I do understand that most people have been able to take an image with their phone and Google it. But you know, some people maybe not, but I assume everybody does know exactly what they have, and then I just treat them as if they don't when it comes to explaining it. And that's how I like doing it. When I don't know what something is, I love, hey, teach me like I'm 2 years old. Explain it to me like I know absolutely nothing. And that's just the reality of it. So Jacob, you know, the actual melt value, like I said, it's $3,860 wholesalers. So if you came in and bought that, Jacob, I would charge $3,860. If I had to sell it on the marketplace before, because like I said, if gold goes down $100, Jacob, Sunday night before anybody comes in here to buy or before we can get on the phone with any wholesale dealer, that's why most precious metal dealers are closed on the weekend. And so they, yeah, some maybe want to take the time off, but more importantly, they don't want to get pinned down on deals when the market's closed. They love making a profit at every turn. Where we take a little bit different approach, we're happy to be in business and we'll play the market for you, you know. That's just what at the level that we got to where we can afford it to go down 2%, you know, before we can get it all sold. You know, it is what it is. I don't mind if I lose on trades. That's the poker player in me. Played professional poker for a long time, and you learn how to lose, because the reality is, especially for tournament players, you will lose 85% of the tournaments you play in. Similar to baseball. It used to be like you were a total rock star if you hit 350 in baseball. You know, that's only 3.5 hits every other 10 at bat, even 3 hits to keep the math simple. You were usually an all-star. You were for sure a top 2 hitter on your team for the most part if you hit 300, you know, for sure. You know, you're leading off, batting second.

So to do it with dignity and how to pick yourself back up. And if you have to learn from it, learn from it. But that's just part of it. It's just part of it. It's just, there is, it's the light and the dark. Like, it's the duality of it all. Like, that without one, there will not be the other. So you just have to embrace that and accept it. And of course, do what you can to move the material as much as you can to ensure profits. But like I said, things are going up and down 2%, 3% in a 2-3 hour clip. And after that $60 drop in one day, it's got a lot of dealers on their chairs really thinking about their lives and how this will happen. You know, all these bullion houses, all these refiners were closing their doors. All the big processors were closing their doors. We're not buying gold. We're not buying silver. We're all done. That was very, very scary because, like I said, it's a liquidity market. That's what it is. That's why people have silver and gold. It's easily liquidated. And at Park Shore Coin, will liquidate you up to $10,000 cash. No questions asked. That's how it works. Anything over that will be a check, and or we can do bank wires, Zelle as well, Venmo. We have lots of good options, but if you simply need cash, $10,000 is the amount that we do cap that at. So always keep that in mind. And that's the same thing if you're buying from us. If you want to buy large sums of silver, which we do have in stock, typically it's going to be hard for you to leave with the majority of it that day. You know, because you have to wire it. So you have to get our wiring instructions. And then, you know, the wire do have to be into our account 24/7, for the most part. You know, there's always exceptions, but it's just a good rule of thumb because wires can be reversed. Even if people don't know that, they can. And that's why we cannot take checks. There's a 6-month clawback clause that a lot of people don't know about either, that somebody could come back. And that's why we don't take credit cards, not only because the fees are 3%, but it's more so the fraud. People will be like, come in here, buy 25K worth of gold coins and silver and get back to wherever they're from and say, Park Shore Coin, who are they? American Express, never heard of them. Dispute it. And now I have to go back. I get the 25K taken out of my account and I have to go back, take time, half hour, hour, 2 hours would probably be my guess, to prove that they bought silver and gold from us. Like, I just simply don't have the time or energy, to do that, especially when there's so many other workarounds to do it. You know, wires, it's so easy. Zelle, it's so easy. Venmo, all these things. Or just go get cash, you know, even cashier's checks, no bueno. You know, there's a lot of fraud with those, and they have the same reporting requirements over $10,000 as cash. People don't realize that. Checks do not. But like I said, the checks become problematic, due to the clawback laws. So, you know, that's the precious metals industry. I don't know what to tell you. Don't blame the messenger. I'm just here working and see what I see and observe what I observe. Now, there are places, specifically the online ones, that do credit cards, and people love that. They love the convenience of it, but just know you're paying extra, and you're not going to get your items for several weeks. We're here, it's live. You're walking out with it, specifically if you're getting under $10,000 worth, right there on the spot. And that is the beauty of gold and silver. And that's why I tell people, always hold it physically. A lot of people have the ETFs. They keep their stuff in a depository. No, I get it. Some people just have it like that. Well, there's really no other option. They just have so much of it that they have to keep it at a depository, and they get it. They know. I mean, they know. But you know, you would do if you can. You keep it at your place. You keep it nearby, and you protect it. You know, that's why I love it. You know, the cryptocurrencies, they scare the heck out of me because it can be stolen so easily. It just can. It can be hacked. They are hacked. The site. You know, it is what it is. This stuff you gotta. Much more harder to hack your gold and silver from you, specifically in a beautiful state like Florida, that protects a homeowner, that protects a business owner. And God bless them for doing that, because at a state like Minnesota, where I'm from, simply not the case. And I'm not going to get into case law here with businesses such as mine, or even homeowners who run into people who are trying to home invade them. Believe it or not, the law in Minnesota is you have to prove that you tried to escape your own house. It's called the Castle Doctrine. From an intruder. Imagine that. You have to be the one to go try to run away. You can not simply just defend yourself. These people don't realize these little things are big deals, and criminals get stupid ideas because they know they're smart, a lot of them, when it comes to what they're protected with. You know, they did their stints in jail, and they get even smarter, more hardened criminals, and they learn who to target and who not to. And
like I said, I would not do what I do in any, really any other city in America. I'm very lucky and blessed to have it here in Naples, a very great area with great law enforcement.

0: enforcement and who take it very seriously. If anybody does, you know, mess around, you know, you see it even all the time with like $500 thefts. They take that seriously. Where you look in big cities where they've even reduced, you know, criminal charges to where you can literally steal like $1,000, $2,000 worth of stuff, and they can't even call the cops. Cops can't even book you anymore, like in some counties. Like, it's just absolutely insanity. And this is fact. This is not fake news. This is all stuff that I have to research and learn about as a small business owner that's in a precious metals industry that deals with, you know, giving customers cash and, dealing in precious metals that are instant cash and very liquidable and very hard to trace, you know, very hard. They all look the same, those gold eagles. And that's why I say the only thing's changed in these gold eagles from 1986 when, you know, Johnny comes in to sell his, and he paid $310 for it, and now I'm paying him out $3,900. The only thing that's changed is the value of that dollar, the spending power of the dollar. And that is why people are into silver and gold. It is a great way to protect what you have. Now, lately, people have been getting rich. Specifically, yes, if you made a 50% return over the last year, those are outstanding returns in any investment. You know, you could literally get rich doing that. If you put everything you had into it, and a lot of people did. But yeah, that is not what silver and gold and the precious metals industry is typically known for. It's kind of the steady Eddie way, just protecting what you have. It's for the non-greedy, the humble individual for sure, who just says, hey, this is, you know, let's protect what I have. Let's have it nearby. And yes, it's going to keep going up because, you know, industrial uses, and it's always had a lot of uses, and quite frankly, the government made it illegal for quite a long time to own it. So maybe they're onto something by not teaching it in schools and things of that nature. Because like I said, very few people, under 20%, probably know that a 1964 and older quarter is worth, you know, $8, right? And has silver in it. Very few people know that. Believe it or not, they don't. A lot of the bankers who I deal with don't know that. You know, they could have been early retirement if they just traded out quarter for quarter, which they can do legally. You know, if they're doing it the right way. Yeah, but simply did not because they did not know. So that's our show for the weekend. Again, we're open today, Saturday from 11 to 2. It's the 18th of July, 2026. God bless. Have a wonderful rest of the weekend. And we will talk next week. And don't forget to have me remind you about that Liberty Bell U.S. gold item that they put out, charging $19,000 from the U.S. Mint for a 1 ounce gold Liberty Bell. I was absolutely flabbergasted when I saw their sale price on U.S. Mint. It's the government mint. 19K. Have a great weekend. Bye-bye.
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4: Striking key targets. I'm Deborah Valentine, Fox News. CENTCOM announcing the U.S. military has carried out attacks on Iran for the seventh straight day. Fox's Chanley Painter reports.
5: The Trump administration denying Iran's claims that the U.S. is striking civilian infrastructure inside Iran. A White House spokesperson telling Fox that, quote, the United States military has carried out strikes exclusively on military targets, including military logistics infrastructure. One of the U.S. targets, an observation tower in the port of Chabahar that CENTCOM says was being used by the Revolutionary Guard to coordinate attacks on commercial shipping through the Strait of Hormuz. Meantime, Reuters reports that Iran has ordered the Houthis in Yemen to close the Bab al-Mandab Strait another critical oil route if the U.S. hits Iran's power infrastructure.
4: Kuwait said today it intercepted Iranian missiles and drones and that a water desalination plant was struck. Iraq said it shot down attack drones over the city of Erbil. DHS Secretary Mark Wayne Mullen announcing the Trump administration will be issuing so-called enhancements for voting machines in all states. It's part of their effort to help keep American elections secure. He tells reporters this is a vital issue for President Trump and vows DHS will go after anyone trying to cast ballots illegally in U.S. elections.
6: Illegal voter registration and illegal voting both carry penalties up to 5 years in prison and up to $250,000 in fines. We will pursue maximum pressure on this.
4: It comes after President Trump gave a primetime address Thursday in which he called for Congress to pass more restrictive voting laws. Democrats and voting rights groups have argued the president's comments are undermining Americans' faith in elections. 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
11: 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On this show, I go over recent email questions to my practice to provide you with insight and how I believe patient care should best be accomplished. 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Welcome back to Make Your Body Great Again. I'm your host, Dr. Michael Varveris of Naples, Florida. In this half of today's show, we have a patient vignette of a new patient of mine who's a man with breast cancer. We go over a recent medical study showing yet again how harmed children and newborn were by the decisions made by the medical establishment during the COVID pandemic. And then we have a final patient vignette of another new patient of mine who's a postmenopausal woman who's been on hormone replacement for years. Too bad everything that was done was wrong. So let's get started. I wanted to start today's show with a patient presentation. It's a new patient of mine. He's about a 68-year-old gentleman. His significant history is that 6 years ago, he was diagnosed with breast cancer. Yes, men can get breast cancer. Evidently, it was very localized. There was surgery and external beam radiation therapy for 3 months. There was no lymph nodes. There was no evidence it was outside of the area and appeared he was cured. So the first thing we need to think about is why did he get breast cancer? And we'll talk about that some more. By the way, he was on oral testosterone for evidently 6 years prior to this breast cancer. And obviously thinking hormones, a cancer in a glandular organ that has connection to sex hormone. By the way, under the microscope, the prostate and the breast are very similar looking. So there is a connection between breast cancer and prostate cancer. So you can imagine in a man, things that could lead to prostate cancer could lead to breast cancer. We'll get into that. Now, after his treatment for breast cancer, he says he felt fine, although he was very fatigued and he had symptoms that he thought were low testosterone, and he ended up getting placed on testosterone pellets for about a year. And lo and behold, 14 months ago, he gets diagnosed with stage 4 breast cancer. Stage 1 was what he had initially, completely localized. Stage 2 would be localized plus local lymph node spread, which he didn't have at the beginning. Stage 3 would be it's spread but on one side of the diaphragm. So in a person with breast cancer, it would be in the thoracic cavity. And again, he didn't have that. Stage 4 is it's crossed the diaphragm. So he has stage 4 breast cancer right now. Obviously, the testosterone pellets are stopped. He's placed on a chemotherapeutic agent. He started on Lupron. This is an injection that basically chemically castrates the individual, stops the signal from the pituitary to the testicles to make testosterone and lowers testosterone dramatically. It's a chemical castration. He's placed on a drug called anastrozole, which blocks the conversion of testosterone to estrogen. And he's placed on some other drugs for some prostate symptoms, which I don't think are really involved, so I won't get into them. He does fine. Evidently, his PET scan improves, and it looks like these tumors, these metastases, are shrinking. But he starts feeling amazingly inflamed. So most likely, this is due to the chemotherapeutic agent. Doesn't have to be. Obviously, they're not going to stop that because it's working. So he's placed on prednisone, and he gets on prednisone 20 milligrams a day, which makes many of these inflammatory symptoms get better, not completely, but it does help him symptomatically. But again, prednisone weakens the immune system, and he starts getting side effects from prednisone with fat buildup and with skin changes. So he's having side effects of this drug, and then he sees me. So what do we do? First off, I'm going to look at his overall metabolic balance, his nutritional balance, obviously his hormonal balance, his toxic inflammatory balance, and act accordingly. Putting that aside, we need to figure out why he got cancer and how was this connected to all these hormonal issues? Because again, he was on oral testosterone, he was on testosterone pellets, and now he's on a bunch of drugs that affect hormones. He's on the Lupron shot. That's the shot that sends the signal to the testicles to not make testosterone, the chemical castration. He's on the drug that blocks the creation of estradiol from testosterone. He's on prednisone, which is a mimicker of cortisol, the stress hormone. So there's obviously a significant hormonal issue here. Even if it wasn't involved with the creation of the problem, it's surely involved with the treatment of the problem. Now, why do people get cancer? There's things involved we can control. There's things involved we can control. We can't control genetic weak spots. We can't control the aging process. And obviously, as we get older, we lose our puppy energy, right? And things are much more likely to develop. So aging is involved with any problem. Genetic weak spots are obviously involved. But what else is involved? How do you get cancer? Well, I'm sure you've heard this statement that every day the body makes a cancer cell, so therefore every day the body kills the cancer cell. So if you're going to develop cancer, you're either making more cancer cells than your body can kill, what would cause that, or you're not killing enough cancer cells. So you're making a normal amount, but not killing cancer cells appropriately. So again, if one cancer cell is made per day and then one cancer cell is killed per day, you're fine. Well, are you making two cancer cells per day and only killing one? Or are you making the one but only killing a half of one or one every other day? Those would be the two scenarios. The additional way of looking at that same thing is this. Cancer cells are created when oncogenes are turned on. See, every cell in our body knows what it's supposed to be doing, knows I'm just part of this body. I don't rule the roost. I'm going to follow the rules. Oncogenes, when they are turned on, cancer cells have oncogenes, oncocancer, so cancer genes, when they're turned on, that cell starts believing and acting as if, no, I do rule the roost. I'm the life form, and this body that I'm in is just the environment. Let me spread around and have some fun in it. Okay, those are oncogenes. So if you have cancer, oncogenes are turning on. So what causes oncogenes to turn on? And then our immune system is designed to detect self versus non-self. If it sees markers, protein markers of a normal human cell that's supposed to be in us, it leaves that cell alone. If it sees markers of something that's not supposed to be in us, like a cancer cell or a virus or a bacteria, parasite, or whatever the case may be, it wants to destroy that. So if you're having cancer, are you making too many cancer cells because too many oncogenes are turning on? What would do that? Or you're not killing enough of them because your immune system is disturbed and not detecting these cancer cells and not doing what it's supposed to do. So obviously, if you want to cure cancer, what you need to do is focus on those things. You need to focus on how do we turn off oncogenes? And you need to focus on how do we resume normal immune function so this immune system can kill these cancer cells. That's what needs to be focused on. And by the way, that's not what's focused on with chemotherapy. You're just killing the cell. Now, the problem is when you kill that cell, you weaken the immune system. Bad idea. And when you kill the cell, over time, you actually turn on more oncogenes. That's probably one of the reasons why, if you look at stage 4 cancer, like this patient has, and you go back to 1972 data, and you go back to data from not too long ago, there's really been no change over 40 or 50 years, despite trillions and trillions and trillions of dollars being spent. Why? Because this approach of chemotherapy to just kill the cancer, in stage 4 cancer at least, doesn't work. It kills the cancer, but it weakens the immune system, which is the problem, and it creates more oncogenes, which is the problem. So not to be negative, even though our friend appears to be doing good with the chemotherapy he's on, what usually happens is later it just doesn't work anymore, and eventually nothing works. So we're trying to break him out of that. Now, if you listen to his story, it's very possible that the testosterone was involved. Testosterone is neither good nor bad in and of itself. It's powerful. It's like a loaded gun in your house. So if a loaded gun in your house is used irresponsibly, it can cause distinct and drastic and horrible harm. But if used appropriately, it can save your life, obviously. So this testosterone, our friend, I believe, was used inappropriately. How so? As I mentioned, prior to his initial diagnosis of breast cancer, he was on oral testosterone. As I've mentioned in many shows, and this might be a demonstration of this, you never use oral testosterone, because when you take testosterone orally, all of it in that pill goes through your liver before it enters your bloodstream, and the liver converts it, and it converts it into things that in certain people, we know some things, we don't know everything, but in certain people, these metabolites are pro-inflammatory and pro-carcinogenic. So the testosterone, by giving it orally, increases the likelihood of all kinds of cancers, including breast cancer, prostate cancer. So it's very possible if it was never given it orally, this wouldn't have happened. And then the other issue, obviously, is was he given the right amount? Was it balanced correctly? And I would bet anything you want, not even being a betting man, but I still bet anything you want that that wasn't controlled. We'll never find out without a time machine. But more likely than not, he was overdosed and he was having strange conversions and other hormonal problems. So the testosterone surely could have been involved with that initial breast cancer, but it's not just because he was on testosterone, it's because it was used irresponsibly. And then he was placed on testosterone pellets. And again, if that was involved, it's because testosterone pellets, people always get overdosed. So again, the testosterone surely seems historically connected possibly in that he was on testosterone prior to his first diagnosis, and then he was resumed with testosterone prior to him having a stage 4 breast cancer recurrence. But again, it's more likely that it was used inappropriately. And then there's the elephant in the room. Whenever I see a new patient who's had a new problem over the past few years they've never had before, especially if it's anything related to clotting or inflammation or immune system, cancer included, the question is, how many shots did you have? And guess what the answer always is? They give a number. I have yet to see a single new patient who's developed a new problem in 21, 22, 23 who got none of the shots. And our friend, again, prior to his diagnosis of stage 4 breast cancer recurrence, did get several of the mRNA shots. And more likely than not, that is very involved. Again, spike protein causes immune dysregulation, causes autoimmune problems, causes cancers, causes cancer recurrence. So what to do now? Again, we're looking at his metabolic balance, nutritional, hormonal, toxic, inflammatory. Step one for me and our friend here is going to be figure out why he's so inflamed and how to get him off that prednisone, because the prednisone weakens the immune system. That's the last thing you need having stage 4 cancer, and prednisone, which is already harming his body, is obviously going to make every other hormonal problem that he has even worse. So my hope is that we see something nutritionally or in another hormone system, or more likely than not in the toxic inflammatory system, that we can correct, we can treat, we can help heal, we can help fix to get him off the prednisone. That's step one. One thing I'm surely going to offer him after we get our initial data back is to think about treating the possibility that some of this is due to a spike protein syndrome. Why would I do this? Because that's what I do for myself. The first thing I would do if I were this individual, once I got my information back, again, with the preliminary hope of finding out what's inflaming him, to get them off that prednisone would be to do something related to spike protein. I would think about hydroxychloroquine. I'd think about ivermectin. I'd think about detoxification, which, by the way, regardless, I would start. I told my friend after we get data to start infrared saunas, and I would, if I were him, take intravenous glutathione, because even if this isn't involved with what led to this stage 4 cancer, and it probably is, environmental toxicity is strongly connected to almost every cancer you can think of, including breast cancer, by the way, the treatment is toxic. Chemotherapy is toxic. So even if detoxification doesn't get to the root of what's causing the cancer, it helps mitigate the damage of the chemotherapy and the damage of the treatment. So just making him healthier, he's going to do better with his stage 4 cancer. So at this moment, I'm just waiting for the data to come back, to meet him again, and to decide upon a treatment plan. I wanted to go over a recent medical study published in JAMA, the Journal of the American Medical Association. It was published on June 20th of this year. The title of the article was Prenatal Maternal Psychological Distress During the COVID-19 Pandemic and Newborn Brain Development. Research used MRIs of the brain and compared the brains of slightly over 100 babies born between 2014 and 2019 and about 60 babies born during the pandemic, I mean the plandemic, scandemic, between 2020 and 2022. The babies' brains were imaged in utero and then after delivery. These MRI images were compared to stress evaluations of the mothers using something called the Spielberger State Train Anxiety Inventory. Regarding stress, prior to the pandemic, 21% of mothers reported elevated anxiety and stress, whereas 62% of mothers who were pregnant during the scandemic plandemic reported elevated anxiety and stress. The increase in stress and anxiety was associated with significant reductions in white matter, significant reductions in size of the right hippocampal region of the brain, and significant reductions in size of the left amygdalar region of the brain. Now, the white matter provides structural connectivity and integrity within the brain. The right hippocampus is responsible for spatial, visual, and verbal memories, where the left amygdala seems connected to anxiety risk during adulthood. Now, these results shouldn't surprise anyone, but provides further clear evidence that this pandemic, scandemic, plandemic will have long-lasting developmental, emotional, psychological, and intellectual effects on children who lived through it or were born during it. Now, obviously, none of this should have happened, and the physicians and the scientists and the medical scientific community completely failed us. I'm sorry, but there really was no excuse for any of this. The health officials, the health scientists, and the physicians in general failed us miserably. Again, there is no excuse. For myself, back in January of 20, I looked into it, and as a scientist, as a medical doctor, not being the smartest guy, but not being the dumbest guy, it was obvious that what was later called COVID-19 was a bioweapon, and what harmed you was spike protein. I didn't understand how. Now, if I had the interest in this and I was able to find out this kind of information, why weren't other doctors? No excuse. Then later, when Trump brought up using hydroxychloroquine and was attacked and everyone said that it's a dangerous drug, that was ridiculous. It is not a dangerous drug. No drug is perfectly safe, but hydroxychloroquine is a very safe drug that's been around forever. If I knew this, why didn't other doctors know this? They have no excuse. And by the way, they should have recognized we're being lied to, and they should have said, what is going on? Why are we being lied to? And should have called this out. Remember, there were doctors who called it out, and they were attacked. They were ridiculed. I stood up for them at the time. Why didn't these other doctors? No excuse. Similarly, when they started talking about a coronavirus vaccine coming up, I looked into the literature and found that they'd been trying to make one for years, but it always ended up killing the animals again from spike protein, triggering clotting and weird immune phenomena. Right there, every doctor, no excuse, every scientist, no excuse, should have said, what is going on? You can't make a vaccine for coronavirus. That's going to make the problem worse. They need to understand the mechanism of action, the mechanism of how coronavirus harms you. I was able to do so. Why didn't these other people? When natural immunity was questioned, they should have looked at Dr. Fauci and recognized, like I did, that any fool who would make such a statement is either stupid or evil. I understood this. Why didn't they? When masks were promoted, they should have understood, wait a minute, masks can't prevent a virus from entering or leaving. Masks just make you ill. Masks allow the virus to actually be transmitted more, because these kind of viruses are transmitted by fomites, by me touching something and touching my face. Wearing a mask, putting it on, putting it off would increase that and thus increase transmission. So they should have known, like I did, that recommendations of masks are stupid, will only make the problem worse. This was already known. I understood this. Why didn't they? Similarly, they should have looked at what types of populations were at risk and recognized for the vast majority of people they were not at risk, including pregnant women and children. And again, first do no harm. They should have been protecting pregnant women and children from even thinking of giving them this experimental mRNA shot. I understood all this. Why didn't they? Again, I'm not the smartest guy, but I'm not the dumbest guy either. Any medical doctor, any health scientist should have been able to see all these things easily, just like I did. And then again, here you have this trial proving what should have been well understood at the time. Do you really have to do medical study to prove 1 + 1 = 2? Obviously, fear, stress, anxiety cause every health problem. Obviously, they're going to lead to negative health consequences related to children and newborn. Think about how wicked this all is. Any society that's not going to protect its children is beyond satanic, beyond demonic. Look what we're doing to our children. Look at all this trans ideology. Look what we're doing to our children. You see why and how Sodom and Gomorrah were destroyed by Lord God. And you could argue it wasn't just because of sodomy, it was because of pedophilia. How do you know that? Well, in Genesis 19, it says, all the men of Sodom, both young and old, surrounded the house, Lot's house, and said, bring those two men out who are the two angels so we may know them, meaning obviously rape them. Notice it was all men, both young and old. How would young men do that? Because it was done to them. So again, any society that just throws away its children like what's happening right now is beyond wicked, beyond satanic, and deserves to be destroyed. Imagine if back in high school or college, you took a course on the fall of the Roman Empire, and what's happening today regarding what we're doing to our children, and this study here is just another example of it, you read about that happening, you would have said, thank God the Roman Empire fell. No wonder why the Roman Empire fell. I'm happy it fell. Those people were maniacs. Well, guess what? That's happening today. Sorry for getting so worked up about it, but we all need to recognize what's going on in this world and how it's affecting children. And when that starts happening, that culture, that society needs to be destroyed. That's what happened to Sodom and Gomorrah, and that's what's going to happen to us if we don't change things very quickly. And the solution of this is beyond simple, and it's a spiritual solution. It's a religious solution. If just those individuals in the United States of America and in the Western countries who call themselves Christian would be Christian starting today, this would end tonight. Let's continue with another patient presentation. This is a 58-year-old postmenopausal woman. She went through menopause at 49 years of age. She had previously had a hysterectomy with the removal of her uterus but not her ovaries due to endometriosis, which she evidently started suffering when she was 17 years of age. Right at the time of menopause, she began suffering from typical postmenopausal symptoms, fatigue, night sweats, etc. So she saw her gynecologist, who started her on oral estradiol. She states she really never felt right, and eventually she was started on thyroid medications due to abnormal thyroid function tests. And evidently, the doctor was never really able to get the levels appropriate for her. Eventually, she was referred to a quote-unquote hormone expert who recommended testosterone. As soon as the doctor recommended testosterone, she felt like this wasn't right, but she went against her best instincts and started the testosterone cream. 2 days later, she stated she felt horrible, so she stopped the testosterone cream. A relative of hers recommended saliva testing, and she performed this using the ZRT lab, which I also use, and her salivary estradiol level was over 550, I believe. Compared to what? Well, the 75th percentile of a healthy 30-year-old woman in terms of salivary estradiol would be about 2.3. And again, hers was over 550, and her progesterone level was basically zero. When she saw this, she lost faith in her gynecologist. She lost faith in this quote-unquote hormone expert, and she began the process of eventually seeing me. Now, what's funny, as soon as I saw her, I looked down, I saw she was taking oral estradiol without any progesterone, and I knew things were a big mess. See, women hormones are estradiol and progesterone, not just estradiol. What happens is the doctor sees she doesn't have a uterus and understands that you need estradiol and progesterone to balance the endometrial cells in the uterus. But since she doesn't have a uterus, she doesn't need this balancing of estradiol and progesterone. Here's the problem. She has other cells which need the exact same balance. So complete, irrational, illogical decisions are made. And what's funny is most likely she's been suffering from low progesterone her entire life. That's probably what led to the endometriosis that she began suffering from at 17 years of age. So you need estradiol and progesterone balancing each other appropriately. Estradiol is sort of a stimulating hormone, if you want to think of it, to quote-unquote woman cells, whereas progesterone sort of balances or modulates this stimulation again on the quote-unquote woman cells. And when you don't have this balance, all kinds of craziness ensues. Endometriosis, fibroids, migraines, which she also suffered from an early age, and all kinds of other nonsense. And it's probably even associated with the development of breast cancer and autoimmune disease. And again, the doctors simplistically, irrationally, insanely look at it like, well, if you have a uterus, you need estradiol and progesterone. But if you don't have a uterus, you don't need progesterone. You just need estradiol. That would be true if a woman is only a uterus. But guess what? A woman is a uterus and everything else, all the cells, not just the uterine cells, need a balance of estradiol and progesterone. That's problem number one. Problem number two is she's been taking oral estradiol. When you take oral estradiol, 100% of it goes through the liver before it hits the bloodstream, and the liver can make modifications to it, which increase the likelihood of certain inflammatory states, as well as cancer, as well as cardiovascular disease, as well as many other problems. So if the only way to take estradiol was orally, you'd have to mitigate the benefit with the risk. But guess what? There's many other ways of taking estradiol which don't have this risk. So there's no reason ever to take oral estradiol unless you cannot take any other form. And that's just not the case. I've never met a person who was unable to take any other form of estradiol, topical, with a cream or a patch, injectable, or pellets. By the way, I never use pellets because you can never get the level correct and you're only going to lead to overdosing, which gets worse and worse over time. So again, problem number one, no progesterone to balance the estradiol. Problem number two, oral estradiol. And problem number three, they gave her testosterone. I'm sorry, unless you believe the principles of the insanity of trans medicine, men are men, women are women, that's a fact. Men need male hormones like testosterone. They do not need female hormones like estradiol and progesterone. It will hurt the man. And similarly, a woman needs estradiol and progesterone and does not need testosterone. It's going to hurt the woman. That has to be the mindset of the physician. First, do no harm. Trust God's design. Now, I just saw this patient. She had stopped the oral estradiol about 2 months ago when seeing how high the level was. And actually, she had started herself on some sort of over-the-counter progesterone cream. So we did repeat saliva testing to see how much the estradiol dropped over the 2 months, because it can take months and months and months. I've seen it almost up to a year when you're so overdosed to get that extra hormone out of your body. The hormone doesn't just dissolve. The body has to metabolize it to get rid of it. So we'll see how much the estradiol level has dropped over the 2 months that she's been off of it. Believe me, it's not going to be to a very low level. Now, again, it was over 550. Is it going to be 250? Is it going to be 100? Is it going to be 50? Is it going to be 20? Is it going to be 12? I guarantee it's still going to be above that 2.3 level, and it's surely not going to be very, very low. And then again, we'll see what her progesterone level is, considering she's taken this over-the-counter cream, and will act accordingly. By the way, when we balance these hormones, she's going to feel better. Her thyroid situation will improve. It's possible she won't even need thyroid hormone, and she'll be on the right path towards not having an increased likelihood of problems in the future, but having a decreased likelihood. And what's so sad about this story is it's so common. Every single woman or man I've ever seen being treated for hormones by another doctor is so out of whack, it's not even funny. Why is this? Because you're not taught about sex hormone replacement in medical school. You're not taught about sex hormone replacement in residency. So people kind of learn it on their own. And if they make it up on their own, obviously they're not going to know what they're doing. Most people don't do that, but they ask someone else. and they assume what that other person's doing is correct and it's not. So again, to anyone out there on hormone replacement, if I were you, I'd come and see me at least once so we can check to make sure everything's right. If it's right, God bless you. Keep doing what you're doing. If it's not, I'll explain it to you and we can make a plan to help you. All right, we're going to take a break and come back with some more questions.
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12: Hey, it's Drew Steele. Are you a Christian troubled by anti-scriptural liberalism in your church? 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That's off Immokalee Road in Naples. Call 239-348-0828 for more details and directions. Acts 11:26 says they were first called Christians at Antioch. So join me at St. Paul Antiochian Orthodox Christian Church in Naples.
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11: 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On this show, I go over recent email questions to my practice to provide you with insight and how I believe patient care should best be accomplished. 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Welcome back to Make Your Body Great Again. In this half of today's show, we have an email concerning the importance of low B12. We have an email concerning an in-depth evaluation of abnormal thyroid function tests. And we have a final email concerning the increased cancer risk of the MSH6 gene mutation. The first email is a continuation of the discussion from the final email of last week's show. So let's get started. We're going to start today's show by how we ended last week's show. I had an email question from Chrissy, and I really wasn't able to answer it appropriately, so I'm going to redo that question and go into more detail with the answer. My blood work shows almost no B12 in my body. I also have slightly elevated AST and bilirubin. Those are some liver function tests, and I am borderline subclinical hypothyroid, borderline cholesterol, borderline blood pressure, elevation mostly in the second number, that would be in the diastolic blood pressure, the lower number, the blood pressure when the heart is relaxed, and borderline apple-shaped. I've never taken any medication my entire life other than acids for 30 years. I'm assuming the acids she's speaking of. Now, is that acid blockers or is that acids? Now, a medication that would be an acid blocker would be something like a proton pump inhibitor, Prilosec, which used to be prescriptions and are now over-the-counter, or an H2 blocker, like Zantac. Now, by the way, when I first answered this question, I was assuming the acids were a supplement. Now, when I look at it, since she mentions medications, maybe this is the acid supplement, or is it an acid blocker? So is it an acid or an acid blocker? I'm actually looking at it, and I think she's referring to an acid blocker, Prilosec, Zantac, something like that. I'm in my late 60s. I'm 5'4", 149 pounds. So I've been studying my blood work and thinking of all my symptoms. It almost seems to me, and I wonder if you have any thoughts on the fact that possibly my intake of acids, and again, acid blockers, over all these years have blocked my B12, which would happen, by the way. And since my B12 is zero, it's not allowing my thyroid, blood pressure, and endocrine systems to work properly. Do you think that's a possibility? Thank you. Well, obviously, it is a possibility, but I think it's more than a possibility. It's a probability. So now let's answer this question a little more in depth than last week. First off, Chrissy, you do provide a lot of information, but again, to appropriately answer this question, I need to know a lot more about you with your history and other symptoms, etc. But I'll do my best, and I do appreciate all the information you provided, which makes my answer much easier for me to give and much more specific to you. But again, to really answer it, I would need to meet you as a patient and look into things, obviously. But here we go. We're going to start with a holistic understanding of health and disease. Your body is one unit, as mine is and everyone else's. So everything is interconnected with everything. That's a fact. Think of how crazy medicine is. When you bring up the holistic nature of the human body to most doctors, they'll probably roll their eyes. Think of that. They're rolling their eyes at the notion that the body is all interconnected. That's how brainwashed they are. The problem is during physiology, during pathophysiology, physiology, how the human organ systems work in health, pathophysiology, how the human organ systems diswork, dysfunction in disease, there's no teaching of the interconnections. Completely crazy. So, of course, interconnections are always there. Everything is connected to everything. The difference is, are they strongly or weakly connected? And the difference is, if they are strongly connected, is X moving Y or is Y moving X? So considering all this, let's look at Chrissy's presentation from her perspective, how she's framing it, and then I'll look at it separately, overall, how I would analyze it. First off, Chrissy is taking these acid blockers. Again, that's what I'm assuming, not acids, which would be supplements. So she's taking the proton pump inhibitor, which is a pharmaceutical drug that goes to the parietal cell that makes hydrochloric acid. And by the way, it also makes intrinsic factor, which we need to make to absorb oral B12, by the way, and blocks that cell. So there's less acid production and less intrinsic factor production, and therefore less B12 absorption. The other possibility is the Zantac-like drug that's an H2 histamine 2 blocker. Histamine 2 receptors are on parietal cells, and they stimulate to make more versus less acid. So the H2 blocker, the Zantac, will lower the acid production. It really doesn't seem to affect the intrinsic factor production or the acid production as much as the proton pump inhibitor. So again, she's on these drugs. Again, why is she on these drugs? We'll get into that. It's probably because she's toxic. Usually when you have intestinal things, problems with digestion, it's a marker of the dysfunction known as toxicity, but we'll get into that. Putting that aside, what would that do? Well, you're going to absorb less B12, either a lot less B12 in terms of the proton pump inhibitor, the Prilosec type drug, which is again an acid blocker, much more powerful than the H2 blocker, the Zantac type drug. So what would these do? You would absorb less B12 and you would have lower B12 levels because again, in order to absorb oral B12, several things have to happen. Number one, you have to put it in your mouth. Number two, your parietal cell has to produce intrinsic factor. And again, the Prilosec drug would dramatically drop it. The Zantac-like drug would drop it not as much. And then you do need acidity to help absorb B vitamins. So notice the Prilosec and the Zantac would be a double whammy on lowering B12 absorption, less intrinsic factor and less acidity, which you need to absorb minerals and water-soluble vitamins like B vitamins, for example. So you would end up with lower B12 levels. And Chrissy mentioned she has zero B12. Well, obviously, you do need B12 for all kinds of other issues in your body. So could it contribute to abnormal liver function tests? Why not? Could it contribute to thyroid issues? Why not? Could it contribute to cholesterol issues? Why not? So there's your simple answer, but there's a more complicated answer. Again, how I like to frame health versus disease is balance versus imbalance. So when you have a disease, when you have a dysfunction, when you have a disorder, there's an imbalance. The imbalance will be a deficiency. The imbalance will be an excess. A deficiency is something your body wants, needs, and desires, but doesn't have enough. The excess will be something your body wants, needs, and desires, but not that much. And then there's toxicity, where your body has something in it too much that it doesn't want, doesn't need, doesn't desire. And it's crossed a threshold where this thing that you don't want, there's too much of it, and it's bothering you. Well, again, she takes the Prilosec drug. She takes the H2 blocker. Why? Because she has reflux, I would imagine. Why does she have reflux? Not because she has too much acid shooting backwards. It's because she has not enough acid to allow digestion, to allow food and digestion to proceed forward. So notice when the acid goes backwards from the stomach into the esophagus, it's not because there's too much. It's because there's too little acid. So the drug makes you feel better, but it's actually worsening the problem. And again, why doesn't she have appropriate digestion? What's that? Is that an excess? Is that a deficiency? It's almost always connected to toxicity. So the likelihood is you've been toxic, Chrissy, for all these years. It started when you first started happening and probably even before you started having these reflux symptoms or dyspepsia symptoms or acid symptoms or whatever the case may be that led you to take the Prilosec, the Zantac type drug. And obviously, it's got worse ever since, because that's what happens with problems if you have them. If you leave them be, they just get worse and worse as time goes on. Considering that, what are the other clues Chrissy tells us that fit with that? Well, the elevations of those two liver function tests, because the liver is the major detox organ. So you can imagine if the person's toxic, there might be some extra stress upon the liver, and that could explain the elevated liver function tests. Now, Chrissy also mentioned she's apple-shaped, which would suggest her excess body fat is primarily in her abdominal cavity, and the liver's in the abdominal cavity. So sometimes when you have more fat in your abdominal cavity, you have more fat in your liver, and you can have what's called fatty liver, which further weakens the liver's capacity to detoxify and can cause these mild elevations of AST and bilirubin that Chrissy tells us about. Here's the other thing. It's the liver that's the primary regulator of cholesterol levels in the blood. It's the liver that makes these particles that go out in the blood, and it's the liver that removes these particles, again, cholesterol and triglyceride-containing particles, from the bloodstream. So what you see in the blood has a lot to do with what's happening in the liver. And if there's stress on the liver, or if there's too much fat in the liver, you can have these abnormalities in blood cholesterol, and Chrissy mentions that. By the way, Chrissy mentioned she's in her late 60s and on no medications other than these acids. Again, I'm assuming acid blockers. Well, that would suggest she's not on estradiol and she's not on progesterone. And estradiol and progesterone are hormones connected to thyroid, by the way, and women obviously have more problems with thyroid than men, proving that estradiol and progesterone are more connected to thyroid issues than testosterone issues, I guess, are connected in men. So another possible cause of the thyroid is lack of estradiol and progesterone. And by the way, estradiol and progesterone are sterile hormones derived from cholesterol. So many times the cholesterol problem isn't necessarily due to tummy fat, isn't necessarily due to toxicity and stress upon the liver. It's that the cells are making too much cholesterol because cholesterol is the building block of sterile hormones like estradiol and progesterone, and it's the body trying to mitigate that. So again, the cholesterol issue could be connected to the toxicity, to the liver, to the apple shape, but it also could be connected additionally or by itself to these problems that you most likely have, obviously, Chrissy being a postmenopausal woman, with estradiol and progesterone. And here's the other thing. Again, the body's interconnected. Estradiol and progesterone make your body more youthful. They make your cells more youthful. They turn on youth genes, if you want to think of it that way, and they turn off aging genes, if you want to think of it that way. And they're going to make things stronger than they otherwise would be. So guess what? Not having estradiol and progesterone, if you indeed have toxicity and maybe some liver dysfunction or liver weakness, will only make that problem worse. So again, I'd be looking into deficiencies of nutrients. You have one with B12, deficiencies of hormones. You mentioned thyroid. I'm telling you right now, you have estradiol and progesterone. By the way, cortisol also is a major player with thyroid and with everything else. Cortisol is the stress hormone. Now, the stress can come from mental stress or physical stress. The mental could be conscious, subconscious, or unconscious. The physical could be hormone, nutrient, or toxin. I haven't seen it too often with nutritional problems, but low B12, I guess, could do it, especially when you say it's zero. But again, this could be connected to the thyroid, either direction. This could be connected to the estradiol progesterone, and it's very strongly connected to toxicity, especially if you have flatline, where your cortisol, which is supposed to be high in the morning and then drop off, is kind of low throughout the day. It's not because you're mellow and chill. It's because there's been such a battle going on for so long in your body. Your body's basically giving up and can't take it. By the way, that's very commonly associated with toxicity. And there's a huge connection, as you can imagine, cortisol, the stress, the battle hormone, with blood pressure problems. And you mentioned you have some blood pressure problems. So that's how I'd analyze your situation, Chrissy. And there's my advice, again, not knowing specifics. And obviously, it could be that the low B12 is causing these other things. I agree that the low B12 is associated with these other things. But remember, when things are associated, it can be A's causing B. It can be B's causing A. Many times it's C causing both. I think your situation, C, toxicity, lack of estradiol progesterone, whatever else, is causing these other issues. And I explained how toxicity, especially if you're taking drugs like Prilosec, Zantac, which lower acid production and lower intrinsic factor production, would lower your body's ability to absorb B12. And thus, that's why you have a zero B12 level. And I'm sure you're taking B12 supplements and they don't help. So hopefully that was helpful to you. And finally, I was able to answer your question with more detail compared to what happened on our last show. God bless. We have an email from Betty. I have a history of hypothyroidism, and previous docs only test for free T3, T4, and TSH, but I still have constant fatigue, sensitivity to cold, dry skin and nails. Please help. Now, obviously, Betty, I need to know a lot more about you, your age, other medical problems you have, other medications you take, etc., but I'll do my best to answer the question with the information you provided. Hypothyroidism is when thyroid function is low. The thyroid is an endocrine organ in our neck area. It secretes thyroid hormone. The T3 and T4, the 3 and 4, refer to the number of iodine atoms on the molecule. T3 with 3 iodine atoms, T4 with 4 iodine atoms. Both T3 and T4 are energy hormones in that they enter cells, enter the mitochondria of cells, which are the energy production, heat production facilities, and turn on energy and heat production and thus enhance metabolism. T3 is thought to be at least 5 times more powerful in doing so than T4. Now, the thyroid gland, being an endocrine organ, is under the control of the pituitary gland, the master endocrine organ in the brain area. The TSH is thyroid stimulating hormone. That's the pituitary hormone that would leave the pituitary gland, travel to the thyroid gland in the neck area to stimulate it to make the T3 and the T4. And Betty tells us about these hormones, the free T3, the free T4. Those are the hormones made by the thyroid gland, and the TSH, that's the controlling hormone, the stimulatory hormone made by the pituitary gland. Now, we're assuming that Betty is on medical therapy for this. What's she on? Is she on T4? Is she on T3? Is she on T3 plus T4? Is she on a blended product that has T4 and T3 in it? I'm not sure. That would be important. And what is the TSH? Is it on the lower end of the range? What is the free T3, free T4? Are they on the upper end of the range? Because if they're not, it's very possible, Betty, that you're just not being optimally treated with thyroid hormone. The other issue is, if you're taking T4, or if you're taking a blend of T4 and T3, or if you're taking T4 and separate T3, how is the T4 being metabolized? Normally, the T4 is turned into active T3, but the T4 can be turned into reverse T3, which blocks metabolism, blocks the heat production, does the opposite. And sometimes people have a problem there. And Betty mentions that reverse T3 is not being checked, so that would need to be checked. And if it's elevated, we would see there's more than a problem where the thyroid gland's just not making appropriate T4 and T3. The T4 is not converting to T3, the active form. It's converting to the reverse T3, the inactive form. By the way, when animals go through hibernation, that's what happens. Their T4 turns into reverse T3. And again, reverse T3 slows down cells, slows down metabolism. The other issue is, does the thyroid gland have sufficient resources to actually make thyroid hormone? The thyroid gland needs an amino acid called tyrosine. The thyroid gland obviously needs iodine, which is in deficiency in pretty much all human environments, all human soils, and always has been. Basically, everyone out there, including myself, has some degree of iodine deficiency, some worse than others. So the likelihood is very high, Betty, that part of your thyroid problem, maybe a non-small part, may actually be iodine deficiency. If you are my patient and you are not already taking iodine, I would start you on an iodide supplement somewhere around the equivalent of 2 milligrams a day. How do I get that amount? Well, evidently, if the human body has sufficient iodine stores, which again, none of us do, it would need about 1 milligram a day to keep those stores. So that's why I basically add another milligram per day to get the 2 milligrams per day. The reason I don't usually recommend more is you can get excessive iodine, and that can cause problems, and we have enough problems already. So again, I first do no harm, so I'd rather undertreat than overtreat. And again, I would rather under-supplement iodine than over-supplement iodine. And the problem is, I don't really know of any good tests, and I've even done fancy ones, that really tell you the level of iodine in your body. So that's why I typically will recommend about 2 milligrams per day of, again, a quality iodide supplement. Then, Betty, we get into the fact that thyroid is almost always a shadow of other hormone systems. And I would look into these hormone systems. I would look into insulin, which is another energy hormone. I would look into cortisol, the energy hormone, the stress hormone. And by the way, thyroid is very strongly connected to cortisol. And then, as we all know, thyroid is more common in women. So what does that prove? Thyroid hormone seems to be more connected to estradiol and progesterone, the woman hormones, than it is to testosterone, the male hormone. Not that men can't get thyroid problems, but I would check estradiol and progesterone. So the likelihood is if we made sure the TSH, the free T3, the free T4 were optimal in you, Betty, made sure you didn't have a problem with reverse T3. And when people have that, there's some other issue going on in the body. I'm not going to spend time talking about that. There's a lot of complexity there. We made sure you had sufficient iodine and possibly tyrosine. We looked into insulin. We looked into cortisol. We looked into estradiol and progesterone. And we corrected all those things optimally for you. The likelihood is high you would be feeling better and these low thyroid symptoms would resolve. By the way, one last point. If there was a nuclear attack, and of course, the way Joe Biden and these people running this world

because uranium is taken up by the thyroid gland. And nuclear attacks, if you are just blown into pieces, commonly later cause deaths many times from thyroid cancer. And it gets back into iodine deficiency. See, the thyroid gland takes up these metals, these toxins, these things like uranium, because I guess it imagines they're iodine. So what does that prove? Many times toxic metals cause thyroid problems. So looking into toxicity could be strongly connected possibly to your thyroid problem as well. So my algorithm in treating patients is looking for metabolic balance, deficiency excess, deficiency in hormone, deficiency in nutrient, excess in toxin. And more likely than not, if we would look into these systems and correct them appropriately, you would have the thyroid functionality you're looking for, and these symptoms you mentioned would resolve. By the way, before we move on, two final points I'd like to expound upon. Similar to sex hormones, which move in the blood but work in the tissue, and where blood testing and saliva testing don't show the same thing, and saliva testing ends up being the truth since it measures the hormone in the tissue where it works. In terms of thyroid hormone, again, moves in the blood but works in the tissue. Now, I don't know saliva testing for thyroid hormone, but there is blood spot testing for thyroid hormone that, again, gives a better picture of intracellular levels. So another thing you might want to consider, Betty, is to get blood spot testing. So, for example, if your free T4 in the bloodstream looks optimal, if your free T3 in the bloodstream looks optimal, it's still possible that your intracellular levels of thyroid hormone, where the thyroid hormone works again inside the cell, inside the mitochondria, are suboptimal, and blood spot testing might demonstrate that to you. Now, I mentioned there's no good blood or urine or other test that I know of to measure iodine levels. There are some functional ways of measuring iodine functionality. One is to get morning temperature. So let's say you get a thermometer and measure your oral temperature in the morning. And again, it should be, as we all know, let's say 98.6 degrees. One clue for low iodine levels, one clue for hypothyroidism, is you have a low body temperature. So let's say, for example, your body temperature in the morning isn't 98.6 degrees, it's 97 degrees. Then what you could do would be to start, again, the 2 milligrams per day of iodine, give it a few weeks and see what happens to the body temperature, and slowly increase the iodine to get your body temperature to the normal 98.6 degrees. That's one way of handling it. Another thing that's interesting that you could do is get some Lugol solution, which has iodine in it, and put it on your skin. Evidently, your body knows if it has iodine deficiency, and if you do have significant iodine deficiency and you put the Lugol solution on your skin, it will pretty rapidly get absorbed into your body, and the brown on your skin will go away, let's say within 30 to 40 minutes or so. So another thing you could do would be, again, to start the 2 milligrams per day of iodine, give it a few weeks, and prior to doing so, see how long it takes for your body, for your skin to absorb the Lugol solution, for the brown to go away. And again, if you had iodine deficiency, you would imagine the body would absorb it in, let's say, 30 to 40 minutes. And you would want that time to increase until eventually, when you're getting sufficient iodine, maybe it takes a good long while for that brown to go away, or maybe it doesn't really completely go away. And if that would happen, maybe you would have too much iodine. So what you're looking for is to slowly increase it so that maybe the time for it to get absorbed goes from the 30 to 40 minutes to maybe 60 to 90 minutes or something like that. So that's another way of measuring it. It's not perfect, but there is some science to it. So again, hopefully, Betty, you got something out of that answer. But again, to really help you, you need to become a patient of mine. And we would do all these things and maybe a few other things that are detailed that I didn't really go into in this answer. God bless. Our final email for this half of today's show comes from Gary. I have an older sister with triple receptor positive breast cancer. Her oncologist recently informed her she has the MSH6 mutation. Should I be concerned? Well, Gary, again, I don't have any details otherwise about your sister or about you, but I'll do my best to answer your question regardless. Let's start by discussing triple receptor positive breast cancer. That would be a breast cancer that has estradiol receptors, that has progesterone receptors, and that also has receptors at a higher concentration than normal of something called human epidermal growth factor receptor 2, or HER2. Now, first off, having estradiol

0: receptors and having progesterone receptors would be more normal. Cancer is more aggressive when it's less normal. So having an estradiol and a progesterone receptor would be more normal. Now, breast cells normally have human epidermal growth factor 2, HER2 receptors. So it's considered HER2 positive when the amount the cell has is elevated, which is subjective where the line is where it's elevated. Breast cells have HER2 receptors, so this would be subjective in that it's an increased amount of these receptors calling it positive. Now let's get into the MSH6 mutation. Now the MSH6 gene codes for a protein that helps fix errors in DNA division. So you can imagine if there's a mutation in this gene, you're going to have more errors in DNA replication and thus an increased risk of cancer. Now, if someone is born with both genes from their mother and from their father having this mutation, that's a condition called Lynch syndrome, which significantly increases the risk of colorectal cancer not normally growing in polyps and also increasing the risk of certain rare skin tumors. Now, I doubt your sister has both genes with those mutations, so she probably doesn't have Lynch syndrome, because if you just have one mutation, it does increase your cancer risk in all kinds of cancers, including breast cancer. So the likelihood is this mutation your sister has is associated with the breast cancer she developed. Now, getting to your point, what's your concern? Since your sister has the gene, you obviously could also have the gene. So I would agree that you should have this checked. Now, if you don't have the gene, there's nothing to talk about. If you do have the gene, you do have an increased risk of certain cancers. Let's just go over several of these. Colorectal cancer, 4.2% of people in the general population get it. In people with the MSH6 mutation, it's 10 to 44%. So Gary, make sure you're on top of colorectal cancer screening, obviously. Now, there's also an increased likelihood of kidney cancer, bladder cancer, possibly prostate cancer, gastric cancer, small intestine cancer, and brain cancer. But again, the increases in these compared to the general population aren't as dramatic as the colorectal cancer. So make sure you're on top of that in terms of screening. Now, if you are my patient, other than looking into this mutation and making sure you're on top of colorectal cancer screening, I'd again focus, like I do on all my patients, on making sure you're in appropriate metabolic balance, which will make you healthier, nutritional, hormonal, and toxic inflammatory. So hopefully, Gary, that answer and that discussion assists you with your totally valid concerns. God bless.
1: 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I hope you enjoyed the show and found the information helpful. 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That's mddocv. God bless. Have a wonderful day.

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2: No let up. I'm Paul Stevens, Fox News. CENTCOM announcing the U.S. carrying out more attacks on Iran for a seventh straight day.
3: The U.S. has hit roads and bridges around Bandar Abbas, a strategic port city near the Strait of Hormuz. Their aim is to isolate the IRGC from resupplying. CENTCOM touted the destruction of one observation tower in particular, which they say significantly weakens the IRGC's ability to coordinate attacks on ships. The U.S. is denying Iran's claim that it's hitting civilian infrastructure, arguing it's been striking military targets with one goal in mind. On the other hand, the U.S. says Iran has been the bad actor, carrying out these attacks on civilian ships and damaging a water desalination plant in Kuwait. Iran is refusing to back down, carrying out retaliatory attacks on U.S. targets in the Gulf region.
2: And that is Fox's Madeline Rivera in D.C. Two outgoing GOP senators who really lost their primary bids, or recently rather, are breaking ranks, delivering a sharp rebuke to President Trump, this following a primetime address Thursday night on election security.
4: During a Friday discussion at the Aspen Security Forum in Colorado, both Louisiana's Bill Cassidy and Texas's John Cornyn said the president's remarks missed the point. Senator Cornyn didn't understand the focus on events from 6 years ago.
5: Frankly, as a member of the Senate Intelligence Committee, there wasn't a whole lot new.
4: Senator Cassidy said people are more concerned about other issues.
6: We should be talking about what matters to the people around the kitchen table. And right now they can't afford their health care, their housing, their groceries, or the gasoline.
4: In his Thursday night speech, the president claimed that starting in 2020, China compromised U.S. election data, and that evidence was hidden from him. He's calling for investigations. Kevin Uresky, Fox News.
2: Cassidy and Cornyn both recently unseated in primaries. 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
13: Good morning, Southwest Florida. 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I am Alfie Townsend, Southwest Florida certified financial planner professional, here with Pastor John Anchinucci, and there's so much to talk about, so stay tuned, and we're going to get going soon.
14: Yeah, good morning, Southwest Florida. Great to be in studio with you, Alfie. As always, Alfie Townsend is a certified financial planner with more than 40 years in the business, and before we do anything else, try this one on. This week, Washington told us inflation is finally cooling, And the very same morning, oil jumped over $80 a barrel because of the war with Iran that got worse. There's a lot of headlines there, so we want you to relax. Alfie's going to help you navigate through this fog of investing. And the others say brace yourself, but here's the question. Which one is your retirement plan listening to? And Alfie has put together an incredible package for you. It's called a playbook. And really, if you've built a serious portfolio, the tax questions get more sophisticated as you are in retirement and more expensive to get wrong. The 2026 Tax Plan Playbook was written exactly for that reader. It includes advanced strategies for generating income in retirement and preserving your current principal. Listen, if you want to pick up this playbook, all you have to do is text the word playbook, P-L-A-Y-B-O-O-K, to 239-747-1077. Again, text the word playbook to 239-747-1077, and you can receive it with Alfie's compliments. And Alfie, a lot of things happening, not only the oil, the war with Iran, a lot of things happening, but really the major marker was the CPI Consumer Price Index.
13: Yeah, we have that, and like you said, oil at $80, it went up into the 60s back to the 80, and then inflation came under less than expected. So, but that was the same morning. If you think about it, you have two things that are opposite of each other, and they're both pertain to the market. But what we have to look at is, yes, Iran and the U.S. back at war. It's not really, Iran is shooting these ships in the straits, but our U.S. is pounding them
14: every day now.
13: Pounding.
14: So I mean, they're not gonna stop.
13: Yeah, it's not gonna stop, and they don't really need to stop anytime soon because I don't think you think they have a deal, then the deal's not even close to being a deal. They don't know who they're talking to, so this is going to go on longer than expected, I feel. And, the main thing is they have to get the straits open and keep them open. If they can do that, and I think that's what they're bombing right now, is around the straits to make sure that they can do what they say they're going to do. But that is definitely going to, you're going to start to see oil prices. If U.S. controls the straits like they did not too long ago, they will oil prices will start coming down again. I'm surprised they're not over 80 already.
14: Yeah. And also, I mean, with the up and down, I mean, this has been going on for months and months. I mean, it seems like, the investors are pretty, stable with what's going on. I mean, the market really is moving based on tech stocks, but it's pretty much holding steady, in all three sectors.
13: Yeah. If you look at the market in general, the market is doing phenomenal. We do have some volatility, but that's going to happen. You have volatility, but if you were to panic, the people that panicked are the ones that did not get to appreciate the appreciation of their portfolio.
14: Right.
13: That's the thing. They did not participate in that. And matter of fact, if they got out, they lost money. So this is going to be around. It was like almost like the Iraq War. Hopefully it's nothing like the Iraq War, but it became immune to the market. And this at an early stage, I think the reason why it's immune to the market, because the soldiers are just, they're not in there. They're doing it by sky, and drones. They're not really. If I think it's going to be a whole different thing if they have to send troops in.
14: Right.
13: And I don't know if that's going to happen, but it's.
14: Well, I mean, if you're going to get the uranium, I mean, somebody's going to have to go there and get it.
13: Yeah.
14: Yep.
13: You have to. And then to go take the Card Island.
14: Right.
13: You have to probably go in there and take care of it.
14: Yeah. Something that we're going to be dealing with, it sounds like.
13: But if they get that, then it's a game changer for Iran. Doesn't have money coming in.
14: Yeah. And as you say, I mean, it seems like what you talk about all the time, and our listeners really need to know this, the markets have already factored a lot of this in already, haven't they?
13: That's a good point. So, what John's talking about is the markets look ahead. So we're looking at what we're doing right now, this week, next week, but the market looks way beyond next week. They're looking months in advance. So they're looking at the midterm election. They're looking at all that. We have midterm elections that are coming up. That's going to, so you have this Iran conflict that we have here. You have inflation that seems to be getting a little bit better. And if inflation gets better, we're going to talk about the Fed looking like the percentage of that it was definitely supposed to happen, like a 70% chance of rate increase is down to under 50 now, that they're not going to be increasing rates.
14: For the rest of the year, right?
13: For the rest of the year. So if that's the case, that's good. Wall Street likes that. That's why we had a little bit of a run in the market. So overall, like we talked about, the market is doing good. And we have, I'm going to give you an example. We have this good news and bad news in the same week. So if you think about it, you know, the economy is handed as a doctor's visit. Let's think of it this way. So you have a doctor's visit where the blood work came back and it was great. The blood work was good. The x-rays found something worrying, though. And on the same chart, though, what does a good doctor do? Do they're not going to celebrate. They're not going to panic. They're going to treat the whole patient, right? You have news, you're going to have to treat the whole patient. So we have to treat the whole patient. If you're a good doctor, you get your portfolio, got both reports on Tuesday morning. The plan is the treatment, the protocol that you wrote while you were healthy, okay? So what do? You don't have to invent one in the exact exam room. I'm going to start that. The plan is the treatment, the protocol. So you wrote while you were still healthy, right? You're healthy.
14: Right.
13: So you go there and you don't have to invent one in the exam room. So you have two things happening at the same time. And we want to make sure that, you know, you look at the whole picture, not just part of the picture. And that's what we have to do here is look at the whole picture. And if you have a plan, you're going to look at the whole picture. And by looking at the whole picture is, hey, do you have that income coming in? The markets are going to go up and down. You know the markets are going to go up and down, but you have to make sure that you have protection in your plan. If you don't have protection in your plan, when that market goes down, that's pretty scary, John. It's we saw that. And with something like this, anything can happen fast.
14: Right.
13: And you know, so if something happens fast, then the market tanks, you have to have protection barriers in there. So just make sure that your plan has that. If it doesn't have that, you know, it's probably a good time to get together, just review what you have. We call it the retirement simulator. We'll look at it, make choices of what you should be doing and what you should not be doing.
14: Yeah, well, when you go to a doctor and you get a report and it's not really a good one, you get a second opinion normally. And listen, if your portfolio isn't performing the way that you had a strategy or hoped to or really had a plan to, why don't you sit down with Southwest Florida's premier financial planner professional. Alfie Townsend is Southwest Florida's fiduciary professional CFP that can really get you to and through retirement. His responsibility is to you, not to any products or services that he offers here through the Advantage Wealth Partners. Why not get a second opinion? It's very simple. Or maybe you have some questions that are keeping you up at night. Maybe you want some answers on what's happening in the markets right now, what you can do to maximize your income plan. All you have to do is pick up your smart device and text the number 1515 to 239-747-1077. That 15-minute conversation is going to basically, when you text that, going to take you to a landing page and you'll be able to access a calendar and you'll book a 15-minute conversation that maybe will give you some answers, give you some strategies, help you in ways that you never dreamed before. Why not get a second opinion and talk to Alfie Townsend, Southwest Florida's premier financial planner professional. Again, Alfie, oil's up double digits and inflation just printed its best numbers in months. Both true at once, as you said, with that doctor analogy. You know, when listeners call you on a Monday morning asking, so is this good news or bad news, what would you tell them?
13: Well, that part of it is good news, part of it is bad news. Yeah. And you know, you're not always going to have great news across the board. You're going to have to, you know, deal with some, you know, and that's what's great about the market. If the market was easy, it would go straight up, and then there wouldn't be really a lot of money to be made in the market. If you want safety and straight up, you would get a CD, right? A CD, you're not going to have to worry about it going down.
14: 3%, 3.5%.
13: Yeah, but the ones that are willing to say, okay, I'm willing to have some good news and bad news, and as long as the good news outweighs the bad news, the markets are going to do good. And, you know, some other good news, the banks, you know, they delivered this week. J.P. Morgan, they beat their estimates by 10%. Okay, that, and what does the banks do? They lend to everybody. They're lending money to businesses. They're lending money to people. And so, you know, that's really an early read on how the economy is doing. So that right there tells you the economy is doing good because, you know, if the banks are doing good, the economy's doing good. And these are all things you want to look at and, you know, take that in consideration is the long haul. Remember, the Wall Street looks at long haul, not short haul. So that's something you need to look at.
14: Yeah, very important. And that's why you need Alfie Townsend on your side. 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And also you can access a lot of these videos. 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But we're going to continue talking about this, so stay tuned. We'll be right back right after this break. Don't go away.
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0: 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Very simple to get a hold of that book and put the product in your hand and basically give you some insight and some direction to help you navigate through the fog of investing, give you clarity, give you ideas that will help you maximize your income in your retirement plan. 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Again, you can text the word book, B-O-O-K, to 239-747-1077 to secure your copy today. And Alfie, you know, companies that have, you know, basically been around a long time that is a staple, companies like IBM, have had a little bit of a shaky, week. And basically, you know, that can rock the market in people that are looking to put their eggs into a certain basket. And that's why you warn about putting everything in one spot, don't you?
1: And that day that IBM went down 25%, the markets went up. So it was one company that went down drastically. And it's, one analyst said, you know, IBM really doesn't know what they want to do. You know, they used to build computers and they got into software. You know, what is their true company, what they do? And it went down 25%. They put a lot of money in infrastructure and they don't think they can get that money back. I guess the investors don't think that they're going to get that money back. And that stock dropped 25% in one day. So what would we have done with that? You know, we always talk about, you know, tax loss harvesting and what we do, with our clients. We don't look at taxes, just at the end of the year. We look at it throughout the year. And as we're doing that, we're doing this tax loss harvesting, direct indexing. We're looking for opportunities. And tell me that wouldn't have been an opportunity where you have one stock that dropped 25%. You know, so if you had just gotten in there, or if you were in there for a while, it dropped, you would be able to sell that stock. And that's what our partners did. Most likely they sold that stock, and then they're going to either sit on the sideline for 30 days or they're going to, buy something similar to that, like a Microsoft or something like that. They buy it, and then that market, IBM's going to go back up. And when it does go back up, you're going to be able to have that 25% loss that you could offset down the road anytime you want to use it. Instead of having it go down 25% and coming back up 25% could take a year, 2 years. But by you not doing anything, you're not benefiting from that sale that you did to take that write-off when you want to take it off down the road.
0: That's a great point, because how many people, when it was going down, was selling and liquidating it, and now they have to pay all that tax on it, don't they?
1: Well, how about the ones that it went down and there's a loss that you could take? So let's say you had $1 million and there's $250,000 that you could put aside. Now it's worth $750,000. You put that money aside to offset your gains down the road. So then you buy it back after 30 days. And let's say that IBM stock gets back up to $1 million.
0: Right.
1: Well, now if you didn't do anything, John, the stock went down, then it went back up. But by doing something, by being proactive, that stock went down. We were able to put $250,000 over here of losses that we could offset down the road for you at any time you need it. So now you have, quite a bit of money, and you got $50,000 that you don't have to pay in taxes of future gains of another stock. If you want to sell another stock that had $250,000 of gain, you could offset it and pay no taxes. So that's what you want to do. Direct indexing for, and that's what we do here with a lot of our clients is looking for opportunities.
0: Yeah, well, when a stock goes down or up, there's opportunities, but yet there's headlines that say it's negative. You know, when one headline says relax and the other says brace, the tiebreaker really is a written plan, and it starts with the taxes nobody's watching. And that's why Alfie's 2026 tax plan playbook lays out advanced strategies for generating income and preserving your principal. That's what you want to do, and it's in plain English. So it's a complimentary white paper that Alfie offers exclusively through this show, along with his TV program. And this year's edition is only available for a limited time. We retired at the end of 2026, so listeners tell us that they found real value in it. If you want to take advantage of this, all you have to do is text the word playbook to 239-747-1077. Again, text the word playbook to 239-747-1077, and you'll be able to access this white paper. It'll be delivered right to your cell phone or your tablet, however you text us on. Again, text the word playbook to 239-747-1077. And Alfie, Friday, July 10th, Apple sued OpenAI, which is very interesting,
1: yep,
0: in federal court over in California. And Apple alleges trade secret theft. If China wasn't enough, now we've got companies right here. Trade secrets theft to build consumer hardware in a 41-page complaint.
1: Yeah, and it's really not just a company versus company, right? It's totally different than that. You know, you have... We'll talk a little bit about that. You had a guy that was, I guess, a software engineer over at Apple for many years. And then he, he was 24 years with Apple. And another person was involved with it. But they ended up, you know, going to OpenAI, plus bringing over the technology that he was, you know, he got paid for working for Apple, but he was stealing this. That's what Apple says. He was stealing this technology. And then they brought over 400 people to OpenAI from Apple. Okay. So
0: crazy. You would think they would sign non-NDAs.
1: Well, I'm sure that, yeah. I'm sure it, oh, you know, Apple doesn't, is not a $1 trillion yeah, company, yeah, without doing something like that. So they're, so this is all, you know, this is going to be, this could really hurt OpenAI.
0: Sure. Yeah, if they win.
1: Because Apple has money.
0: Yeah.
1: Apple has a ton of money.
0: And you know they're going to settle probably. I don't think they're going to take this all the way through.
1: No, they're going to settle, but something has to be done. And it's, you know, it just doesn't seem right. And OpenAI is, my son doesn't really like OpenAI out of all the ones. That's the one he doesn't like. So. Yeah. So we'll see how it does. And then, you know, the government's going to be involved with OpenAI, I think 5% of it. So we'll see what happens. But, you know, when you it's, you know, I guess it's a lot like this. You have two neighbors. Think of it this way. You know, they build a fence together. They split the costs, and it's a handshake. OK. And then 2 years later, they're in court over really the property line, you know, where it runs. And it happens on the street in America, and this week it happened between really two of the largest names in technology. And the lesson was, you know, never pick the right neighbor. Is that you don't know? You don't pick the neighbor that you don't know. So don't bet on the whole house of any single handshake, you know, staying friendly. So we always know about that. Know who you're going to bed with at all times, you know, and if you pick the wrong neighbor, and I think Apple, you know, they didn't put a lot of money in, if you think about it, they didn't put a lot of money in this AI. They really didn't.
0: Right.
1: All these other companies were just pouring money into it, like Meta and Google, and pouring money, and Apple did not. Apple decided to use their
0: AI
1: platform
0: with their phones, yeah,
1: for their phone. Yeah. And you see it, you know,
0: right,
1: you see
0: and
1: it.
0: It's
1: and
0: good.
1: That's, it's
0: yeah,
1: good.
0: Yeah.
1: But now Apple stock, you know, all these other companies came down in value quite a bit because
0: They
1: spent so much money. But Apple stock is at an all-time high.
0: Right.
1: So we'll see who's right. You know, do you own the property or do you buy the property from someone else and go to bed with them? In essence, that's what you're taking a handshake with them.
0: And I'm sure a lot of our listeners, a lot of them have technology stocks, a lot of names in their portfolio. And this is something that is unseen, you know, buried inside these funds. You have these type of things that go on. It's not enough that we have wars and inflation and all the things they have to deal with. But really, how does someone even find out how exposed they actually are to one storyline like this that is coming out?
1: You have to have, you know, someone that one thing is don't fall in love with one company. If you're heavy in, and if it's Apple or if it's a NVIDIA or, you know, Google, whatever it is, there's things you can do. What we would do is really show you a plan to, you know, still own those companies, but there's ways to dissect a little bit from, you know, take some of that profit off the table and get other portfolios so you're not so exposed with one company. And that's why the market's having some volatility right now. People are getting out of some of their tech companies and getting into more of a value company. Value companies, you know, the dividend paying, the more stable companies. But there's things you can definitely do to have some protection. So if you haven't really had your portfolio checked out, this is might be a great time to do it. Have it checked out. We'll show you what's in it, what we can do, how we can diversify you more, and how we can maybe do some tax loss harvesting so it's not so big of a bite to get out of something that you have a lot of money and a lot of gains in.
0: Yeah, well, a week like this one is why coordinated planning exists. You know, we have a war moving oil, an inflation report moving rates, a courtroom moving the biggest names in techs. You and I can't control any of it, but you can control whether your plan was built for it. 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And basically, you know, if you have some questions you want answers to, maybe you want to find out more about some of the products and services that Alfie offers here through the Advantage Wealth Partners, it's very simple by starting with a 15-minute phone call. 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We're going to be right back right after this break, so don't go away.
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0: 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I am Alfie Townsend, Southwest Florida Certified Financial Planner Professional, here with Pastor John Antonucci, and we've been talking about IPOs. We've been talking about the Apple fiasco, what's happening with OpenAI. There's a lot of things out there. We have the war, so much to really put on your plate. People ask me all the time, Alfie, how do you handle it with all this, everything going around with your clients? And the main thing is, I always say, is have a plan in place. If you have a plan, you know, all this going around, if you think about it, it's noise.
1: Yeah.
0: It's really noise.
1: White noise.
0: It's white noise. And you have to say, okay, what's important and what's not important? As long, you know, the markets are always going to have noise around it. It's never where there's no noise around it. This year, you know, it's been inflation. That noise is popping up, and then, you know, the war picking back up. But the main thing is have that plan in place. You have that plan in place, you're going to be doing just fine. So hopefully you have your own good plan. If you don't, we'd love to see the plan that you have and see if we can put you in a better situation. But, you know, a lot of people do ask about the RMDs, about Social Security, when to take it, you know, what's the gap years, you know, what's a gap year, and, you know, that's that low income stretch between your last paycheck that you got and your Social Security RMDs. You know, RMDs start at 73. Typically for most people, if you're born after, I think like 60, it starts at 65. So, or 75, my bad, starts at 75. So are Roth conversions the right thing to do? You know, a lot of people love them, but it does create a lot of taxes. And so we want to really talk about that a little bit. But in the meantime, I'm going to have John talk about our phone number so you can call us if you have some questions.
1: Yeah. Alfie's talking about having a plan, and basically you want to have a plan in place. Alfie can help you with that plan, because if you've built a serious portfolio, the tax questions get more sophisticated and even more expensive to get wrong, especially in retirement, because you do have a tax bill that you might not be anticipating. And Alfie's 2026 Tax Plan Playbook was written for exactly you, the reader. Advanced strategies for generating income and preserving your principal. If you want to pick up this white paper, it's incredible. Alfie offers it through his television show, and it's available to the end of the year. It's complimentary. All you have to do is text the word playbook to 239-747-1077. Again, text the word playbook right now. It'll actually be delivered into your cell phone or your smart device, however you're doing it, and take advantage of these informationals that will help you navigate, especially in your retirement years, as Alfie's talking about right now. RMDs are very important. Taxes are important. And Alfie, the years go so quick, people actually sometimes miss these things when they don't have a trusted advisor.
0: Yeah.
1: And it really can cost them in retirement, not only taxes, but also if they don't take the required minimum distributions, they're going to pay a big fat penalty, aren't they?
0: That's a big old 50% penalty.
1: But, wow.
0: You know, a lot of people, they look at this tax bracket and they think it's going to last forever. And I've been doing it for, you know, 43 years now, going on 44, and it has changed. I remember when I first got in the business, you know, the tax bracket back in the late 70s, I wasn't in the business yet, but I was working. But the late 70s had a 70% highest marginal tax bracket. You know, it was a big old tax bracket, 70%. And then Reagan came in and really slashed that thing in half. So, but it can change. And then, you know, you had Clinton raise it. So you have different presidents get in and different things happen. We are at a very low tax bracket. So if you're in that gap, you know, range right now where you're getting Social Security, but you're not, or you might not even be getting Social Security, but you're not, your income is low, this is time to take advantage of it. Those gap years, you know, the payments, your paycheck stops, so you're not really paying money on your income coming in. Your Social Security, you know, really hasn't started yet, and your RMDs are not until, like, let's say 73. A lot of cases it's 75, but most cases are 73. And you're at a very low tax bracket. It's the lowest that, you know, since your 20s. So this is something, you know, that was a SECURE Act. That was the main thing that make these taxes low. And a lot of times, John, most people, you know, their instincts are great. You know, taxes are low. We're not going to do anything about it. They say, oh, we're not going to do anything. That's good. But that's exactly really backward thinking. It's what you should be doing is you think of brackets as buckets of really money and opportunity. And if their unused buckets expire every December 31st, so every December 31st, it starts all over. So you can do some planning between January and December 31st. And there's a lot of planning you can do with taxes, you know, and if it could be Roth conversions, you know, what I have to do when people, you know, come in, we run them through our analyzer to see if it's worth to do anything. Sometimes it is and sometimes it's not. But if we can get your, you know, money out of your IRA and do some Roth conversions when taxes are low, that means down the road when you have to start taking these RMDs out, you don't have to take near as much out because we did some planning in the meantime.
1: Yeah, wouldn't it be great? I mean, with this low rate that you have now, to even you can do this proportionally too, can't you? Where you take a little bit over each year until you get everything into a tax-free account. Because, you know, if you're retired and you have no tax on what you're taking out of your portfolio plus no tax on Social Security, that's a big win, isn't it?
0: Boy, that's a big win. That's the thing. You know, we want to definitely look at different, examples and show you, hey, this is what it would look like if we do some planning. And sometimes, John, you just can't do any planning at all. For those people, then we're going to do, you know, different things. We're going to look at growing that portfolio and maybe doing some income out of that, you know, before you're 73. A lot of times, you know, it's not bad to start taking income from your IRAs because you want to reduce as much as you can. So at 73, you don't have to pay as much, take out as much and have them force you. It's a, you know, you have a partner with, when you have IRAs, your partner is you and the government, but the government has the upper hand because they get paid regardless of performance. They're going to get paid when you take money out, where you have to take money out. They tell you when to take money out. So anytime you can offset those numbers is a good thing. So, you know, just think about it. It's just something to really think about on your IRAs. It's like, you know, airplanes, you know, these companies, they give you these discount vouchers, and if you don't use them by a certain day, they expire. And it's the same thing with this. If you don't do the planning in this year, let's say, after December 31st, well, this year's over, so you wasted a whole year that you could do some planning on your IRA. And so, you know, these are things that you want to take advantage of and see if it's worth to even entertain. A lot of times it is, and sometimes it's not, and we let you know if it's not.
1: Yeah, very important. Well, here's the picture that stays with me. You know, two couples, same $2 million on paper, completely different retirements because of where the money sits and how it comes out. Which couple you become is mostly decided by planning you do in the quiet years. The 2026 Tax Plan Playbook, Advanced Strategies for Generating Income and Preserving Your Principal, shows you where to start. 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Just text the word playbook to 239-747-1077. 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If you don't text, you can call the operator and ask for Alfie's playbook. It'll really give you a strategy and a tax plan that will generate income and preserve your principal in retirement. 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And really, Alfie, two couples could have a different scenario in retirement if they don't make the right choices moving into retirement, because basically, like you said, there is a ticking time bomb that's taxes, and we all know if the Democrats are in power that taxes are definitely going to go way up and not down.
0: Well, look at they're communists. They're not socialists, they're communists, and what they want to give, what they want to take away, and more of the Democrats are starting to agree with them. And it's, I just don't understand. So if they do get in charge, if they do get, you know, the House, you know, no telling what can happen with taxes. So there's a lot, you know, or the House or Senate, God forbid presidency. Right. So, you know, there's a lot of planning that needs to be done so you can, you know, have some tax-free income coming down, because your taxes are definitely going to be going up in the future, especially if we have, if the Democrats win, there's no telling how high that, you know, it was at 94% 1 year.
1: It's crazy.
0: That was, yeah, that was during, during, World War II in the 40s. It was, you know, that was a 94% tax bracket, something, you know, ridiculous. That's why Reagan only did two movies. He did, after $100,000, that was it. You couldn't make more than that, or you're taxed at 94%. So, you know, he says, I'm not going to work for free.
1: Yeah.
0: So he did, you know, he did his movies and made that, and then he would stop it at that point.
1: And I'm sure our retirees feel the same way. I mean, you've worked all your life, you know, paying taxes. You don't want to be paying a bulk of taxes in your retirement years when you should be enjoying life, right?
0: Yes. And there's strategies that you can take hold of, reduce your taxes. And really, if you're not reducing taxes, you should be growing your money more efficient. And, you know, that's income planning. If you can get that 8 or 9%, you know, income versus you're getting 4, you know, you don't mind to pay taxes on a 9% income, because you're netting, let's say you're netting 6 tax free.
1: Right.
0: So this is things that you need to do.
1: Yeah, no doubt about it. Well, again, if you want to give Alfie a call, 239-747-1077. You know, the gap years, the buckets, the stealth thresholds, the order you draw your income from is laid out step by step in that tax plan playbook. 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It's Advanced Strategies for Generating Income and Preserving Your Principal. 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
1: 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I know you think about, you know, you're a forward thinker like nobody that I've ever met, and you're looking ahead even past the retiree's life to now advancing their income down to their heirs.
0: Yeah.
1: So important. A lot of people don't think about that because we have this tendency to think we're going to live forever.
0: Yeah, we do. Aren't we?
1: One way or the other, yeah.
0: That's right. You got that right. You know, the problem with the new change that happened is the heirs now have a time limit to take this money out. Before, it was not a bad investment to leave to your grandchildren or your kids because they could spread it out based on their life expectancy into the 90s. So it could be a 60-year payout, a 70-year payout. You know, a kid that lived in their 60s has still a 30-year payout, but now it is a 10-year payout. So anybody other than there's some, you know, disability features in there. If you're, if someone's disabled, they could spread it out longer. But if you, for a friend, if you leave your friend your IRA now, your brother, your sister, anybody other than a spouse, they have to have this money out fast. You know, when I say fast, like 10 years. So that is relatively fast. If you have a $1 million IRA that someone just inherit, now they have to take this money out quite a bit, and they don't have to take it out all lump sum. They can wait and wait and wait, then take it out one, in the last year of the 10 year and take it out. But typically what happens is it's going to create a big tax burden for whoever inherits this IRA.
1: Well, is that the same if they have a Roth too? Are they still going to pay tax on that?
0: Yeah, you can't. And if it's a Roth, a good question. If they inherit a Roth, the good thing about it is they have to have it out over 10 years, the same thing. But the money they take out is tax-free.
1: Nice. That's nice.
0: So that part's good.
1: Yeah.
0: So, tax-free money, take it out tax-free is fantastic. But an IRA, you have to add all that income, if you're inheriting an IRA, all that income to your taxes, all your interest and dividends, all your, all the income that you have coming in, whatever, your pension. So you have this money coming in and you have to add this to everything. So when you're adding it, people say, you know what, maybe the IRA is not the best thing to pass on to the kids. And that's what, that's a conversation we have with our clients is, do you want this money? Is your kid a high earning family? Do they make a lot of money? Are they in a low tax bracket? Because if they're in a pretty high tax bracket, then there might be, what we would do is maybe if we're doing some planning with the family, we might want to pass the IRAs to someone in a lower tax bracket that needs income immediately than someone, so there's a lot of good planning that comes into place there. You know, we talked in the last segment about maybe doing some Roth conversions, or if you're not going to be doing that because you can't do that, then we want to see about maybe taking this money out over a certain amount of years. And if you're in good health, you could buy and you're not needing the income, you could buy a life insurance policy and pass that money on tax-free and fund it with the IRA. So there's different planning that we can do. But the main thing is, let's take a look at it and see, if you're into having your children inherit what you have, this is a great topic to really come in the office and sit down, and then we can strategize, who gets what and how to really pass it on the most tax efficient way.
1: Yeah, very important. And listen, you don't want to guess, you want to test. And that's what Alfie does, is he's going to test your plan, what your future desires are, and put it into an income plan and a strategy that will take you past your life. It's really going to be your living testimony and will that's going to be passed on to your heirs. Listen, it all starts with a 15-minute conversation. Maybe you haven't done this yet. Maybe you haven't really planned for when you're not going to be here and where your money's going to go and how it's going to go. You want it to be distributed the best way possible so that your heirs can maximize the income that they're going to receive. And Alfie will help you do all that. You're not dealing with a novice here. You're dealing with someone who has 40 years experience in this industry. He is Southwest Florida's premier financial planner professional, and he's a fiduciary, which means his responsibility is to you, the individual investor. So take advantage of his wealth of knowledge. Take advantage of his experience. He's a forward thinker, and he's going to make sure that he's going to answer all the questions that you may not even ask yet because he has dealt with this over his career for 40 years. Pick up your smart device. Text the number 1515 to 239-747-1077. Again, that's 239-747-1077.

0: legacy that you're going to leave. 239-747-1077. And right with this, Alfie, you have an incredible estate attorney that you can have these people work with to put these things in place, don't you?
1: Yep. We have a couple of different attorneys that we deal with. One happens to be my attorney. So someone that comes in that has a business that they just sold, or they're thinking about selling a business, or they have a large estate. Yes, this is something that if you're not doing planning now and you wait for planning down the road, there's a lot of opportunities that you're not going to be able to do if you wait too long. So this is a time to really do some planning, make sure you have your wills, your power of attorney, advance directive, and all that good stuff, because these are things that that are very, very important to really have in place. You don't want to have these in place at the last minute. It's like you don't want to think about, should you change your tires when you're taking a nice long road trip? You should go ahead and plan on, make sure your tires are good, and if they're not, most likely, if you don't change them, you're going to have a blowout, and that's what could happen to your whole plan. You could it could blow it out in excess taxes that you that you don't have to really pay. But this is something that you do want to make sure that you have in place. You know, is the Feds going to lower taxes? You know, lower the interest, or are they going to increase it? Now, there was a good, at the beginning of the year, there was like it was going to be about two or three possible rate cuts this year.
0: Yeah, that's what I was banking on.
1: Everybody was banking on. Then inflation started really happening because of the war happened. Then you had gas prices really going up drastically. As the gas prices went up, everything started going up again. Inflation, you're starting to see the numbers come down a little bit. And I think with AI, companies are more efficient, and things are, you know, inflation. One thing AI is going to do is going to bring down inflation because of the efficiency of companies now, how they're running. And companies are making more money than they've made in the past. You see all the earnings that are coming out. So, we're probably not going to have a rate increase this year, but it looks like we're not going to have a rate cut either. So it's really in that neutral stage right now. So, how do you get that income that you need with these rates? Because they're not that high. And, income planning is, as we're ending this show, income planning is so important. But if you don't have a good income plan, if you're not getting that 8-9% where you can withdrawal rate, that's what you want to look at. That 8-9% is something that we are able to give our clients. So that gives you a lot more opportunity to grow your money and have substantial income. So we want to leave you with some good news on that end.
0: Yeah. Well, a lot of people hear a show like this and say, I had no idea your firm did that. You know, estate documents, wealth transfer, and trust funding, Social Security planning, long-term care strategies, Medicare solution. Alfie does it all. 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
1: Thank you, John. And this is a show that went pretty fast. They seem to go faster and faster, which is, that's a good thing. I hope you enjoyed the show. There's a lot that we talked about. There's a lot going on in our world right now. We have the war with Iran. We have really chaos here in the U.S. I feel a little bit with the Democrats. They're not trying to find. Really which direction to go, and some know which direction they want to really steer our great country. So there's definitely some uncertainty, so you have to have a plan. I hope you have a plan, and that's what we talk about here all the time with our show, with our TV show, our radio show. is really have a

plan in place, have that income plan, have a tax plan, have a legacy plan. And then all the noise, like we talked about, it's just noise and you don't have to worry about it. And that's a great thing. You sleep at night and know that you have a plan and not have to worry about all the stuff that's going on around us. I don't know if you've never seen our TV show. It's called Saving the Investor, and it's on right after Meet the Press on NBC every Sunday at 11 o'clock. So you can watch that show. We have a lot of great segments there and guests on that show. And of course, right here on 92.5 for well over 12 years now. So this is Alfie Townsend signing off. 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
4: Target Iran infrastructure. I'm Deborah Valentine, Fox News. U.S. Central Command says American forces have carried out strikes on Iran for the seventh consecutive day. Fox's Madeline Rivera has the latest.
5: The U.S. has hit roads and bridges around Bandar Abbas, a strategic port city near the Strait of Hormuz. Their aim is to isolate the IRGC from resupplying. CENTCOM touted the destruction of one observation tower in particular, which they say significantly weakens the IRGC's ability to coordinate attacks on ships. The U.S. is denying Iran's claim that it's hitting civilian infrastructure, arguing it's been striking military targets with one goal in mind. On the other hand, the U.S. says Iran has been the bad actor, carrying out these attacks on civilian ships and damaging a water desalination plant in Kuwait. Iran is refusing to back down, carrying out retaliatory attacks on U.S. targets in the Gulf region.
4: CENTCOM has also added that more than 50,000 U.S. service members continue to operate across the Middle East. The governor of Texas issuing disaster declarations following deadly storms.
6: Texas Governor Greg Abbott says a major disaster declaration declared for counties impacted by floods will allow for federal relief to assist in rebuilding, adding state and local officials will be involved in debris removal.
7: Bottom line, you will see a lot of organizations coming in ready to immediately begin that muck-out process.
6: Chief of the Texas Division of Emergency Management, Nim Kidd.
8: The volunteers that are coming in to clean and help are going to be a huge impact to get us through the road, down the road.
6: The governor saying Friday nearly 3,000 personnel had been deployed and state officials had rescued more than 270 people, stressing rising rivers still pose life-threatening danger. Kristen Goodwin, Fox News.
4: A deadly landslide in China's city of Chongqing. At least 8 people are dead. 34 others are missing. 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
13: Good morning and welcome to Look and Feel Your Best, a show where we give you some great ideas and tips how you can look better physically on the outside, which always makes us feel good on the inside. I'm Gina Birch, along with Dr. Elizabeth Valrico today. Dr. Valrico is one of the newest members of the surgical team and the staff at the Azul Cosmetic Surgery and Medical Spas in Southwest Florida. Good morning. Good to see you again.
14: Hi. Nice to see you again. I'm really excited to be here. Always a pleasure to be here and talk about all these surgical things with you, Gina.
13: Well, thank you. It's nice because I learned something new. You know, I've talked to Dr. Flaherty, and I have been doing this show for more than a decade. I think we've kind of lost track. And he, when it comes to faces, he's the expert, hands down, in Southwest Florida. Dr. Yee as well. She does such a great job with eyes and everything. And you have brought something totally new to the practice that hasn't been done here at Azul before.
14: Yes, yes. I like to say they focus on the neck up and I kind of focus on, you know, collarbones down.
13: Yeah.
14: Yeah. I think it's really important to have a nice comprehensive practice. I'm really excited to contribute some of my mm-hmm. expertise into the practice and kind of be able to offer our patients a full experience mm-hmm. where they can not only have their, you know, facial concerns addressed, they can also address their breasts, their tummies, their mm-hmm. skin laxity, whatever it is that's bothering them.
13: Yeah, because we talk about this a lot. You know, you look great from the neck up. You look like you've turned back the hands of time. But then when you start going down the rest of the body, it's like, oh, what happened? I mean, not like that bad, but
14: yeah,
13: it's just
14: yeah.
13: like, oh boy, okay, so now what are we going to do to make the rest of us look as young on the outside as we feel on the inside?
14: That's right. I think a lot of it, you know, I think you bring up something really interesting and a really good point. What most people see when they meet you and look mm-hmm. at you is your face, right? Mm-hmm. They look you directly in the face. That's kind of where they start automatically aging you or kind of guessing your age based on your face. And, you know, it is true that that's what everybody sees first. Mm-hmm. And so I, especially with Dr. Flaherty and Dr. Yee and their expertise, they're so good here. That's really important, right? But then, like you say, the other stuff that we usually have covered up, that becomes more really for ourselves, mm-hmm. right? Where most of the time you're not out there exposing your whole body. I mean, there are some people who do
13: yeah.
14: that. Listen, we don't judge here
13: nope.
14: at Azul. We don't judge your lifestyle or what you want to do. But in general, most people are covered most of the time. Mm-hmm. So a lot of times when it comes to body surgery, a lot of that's for you, for your mental health, for your personal satisfaction, your well-being, and to kind of address things that kind of been bothering you for many years.
13: Mm-hmm.
14: Things that we can, yeah, we could cover them up, but you know what? Maybe it's time that we address them head on so that we can feel that and look that confident that we want to be, you know?
13: Right. That's right. And I know you do a lot of things, like you said, the breast augmentation, reduction. That's a big part of your practice.
14: Yes, yes. Breasts are a very large part of my practice. I always joke around and say I love breasts. Everybody loves breasts. Kids love breasts. Men love breasts. I love breasts. Women do too. You know, breasts are really important for many reasons, but especially as women, we identify a lot with mm-hmm. our breasts. And so we want to feel confident with what breasts we have, right? And so that's where all those different procedures that we do on the breasts to improve them, either make them larger with augmentation or smaller with reduction or lift them back up where they're supposed to be
13: mm-hmm.
14: with a lift or any combination of those things.
13: Right.
14: You know, the breasts are really a main area that I work on, and it's my favorite actual part of the body to operate on.
13: Excellent. I know we also, since you've been here, we've talked about tummies as well, and the tummy tucks, and this is for both men and women. That's a big deal for a lot of people too.
14: Yeah, yeah. The tummy tucks, they can really change your overall body contour a lot. I feel like one of the biggest confidence boosters after breast surgery is definitely the tummy tuck, mm-hmm. the abdominal surgery, and that way, you know, sometimes when we used to be in bikinis, then we have babies, our belly gets all stretched out and our skin sags and we have all these stretch marks and things. And then you get a tummy tuck and we restore your abdominal contour, tighten your muscles up, and all of a sudden you can feel confident wearing your bikini again for a lot of women. And then, like you said, it's also for men. Especially as we age and our skin ages, you get some laxity in the skin, skin sagging or weight loss. You mm-hmm. know, a lot of men who have gone through weight loss procedures or just have changed their lifestyle or the GLP-1s or you name it.
13: Mm-hmm.
14: And then next thing you know, they have a lot of this like shelf of extra skin or this sagging. And that's something that we can also address in a male tummy tuck as well.
13: Well, let's talk about that. Let's talk about the skin and how it ages and why these things happen. I mean, we all just say gravity, it's age. I hit 50, I hit 60, I hit 40, whatever the magic number is for whoever is listening and they notice a change in their skin. Why? I mean, you lose weight, it doesn't bounce back. Like, there are a lot of things that don't bounce back the way it used to. So tell us, just give us a general overview and education about that.
14: Yeah. So, you know, the aging process is, it's really a fascinating one. Mm-hmm. I think biologically, it actually comes from the fact that we breathe in oxygen, and oxygen is used in a lot of our cellular processes, and there is oxygen byproducts called oxygen free radicals, which are actually damaging to our cells, our in our DNA, and that's actually what I think is the actual aging process. If we take me back to some of our, you know, biochemistry and biology from all these years ago, but to put it more simple, it's basically, yes, as you age, and your tissues change and your healing capacity kind of changes, and you lose elasticity. So it doesn't bounce back. Like, that's that kind of bouncy part. You lose some of the collagen, the layers of your skin kind of thin out. And so that's where you get some of that wrinkling, that fine wrinkling. And then some of that sagging comes from these like fibrous networks that are underneath your skin that connect it to your tissues underneath. And that can kind of just over time loosen up just with the normal aging process. Then you throw in weight changes, weight gain, weight loss, and that fat, your fat is a connective tissue and it's under actually your skin. There's a nice layer of fat. Within that fat, there's other layers of connective tissue. But what ends up happening when you lose and gain weight, that space gets bigger, smaller, and it stretches things. And when it's less under there, there's less to actually hold it up. And so I think that's where some of that complaints that patients have after weight loss, depending on your age group, that you really feel that you've truly started looking older, or you start to notice it more, that you've aged more after weight loss. And I think that's because that fat that was kind of holding up and supporting that skin is now gone, and things are just kind of starting to sag, if that makes sense.
13: Yeah, it kind of sucks. It's a byproduct of getting more healthful, because I know that this wave of GLP-1 medications that is sweeping our nation, it's not going away.
14: Yeah.
13: It's growing and it's getting bigger, and more people are discovering it, and it's being made more affordable and giving more people opportunity to do that.
14: Yeah, I mean, the access to it, even in like the last year, I feel like a year ago or a year and a half ago, there was all this talk of whether or not you want to kind of build your practice by prescribing it, or working with independent pharmacies to get it to patients so they have an opportunity to have it. And it was harder. It was kind of harder for people to get. Everyone knew about it, but it was a little bit more challenging, even with insurance companies. And I feel like even in just the past year, it's just exploded. You know, you see it online, you can get it online, sign up with doctors virtually that can give it for you. Mm-hmm. A lot of insurance companies are starting to approve it. A lot of primary doctors are willing to kind of work with you to help get you onto those medications to get you to your weight loss goals. You know, there's a lot of really great health benefits with the weight loss, right? Like, I'm a full supporter of that. I don't know if you knew, Gina, but I'm actually a weight loss patient myself.
13: Okay.
14: I had bariatric surgery some years back. Sometimes when patients Google my name, they find this. I did an advertising piece with my two sisters for, at the time I was living in Philadelphia. So I actually, we had surgery at UPenn, and we actually did an advertisement piece for them because it was me and my two sisters, a whole family who did our bariatric surgery together.
13: Wow.
14: And we all had great success. And so I had offered it to them because I was so supportive of that group. Anyway, sometimes patients Google my name and find that. And I wear it loud and I say it proud because, one thing that's important, sometimes people feel judged by their doctors, right? Mm-hmm. Especially when it comes to weight loss and especially when it comes to aesthetic things, you know. Sometimes patients who are a little overweight are afraid to go in and see a cosmetic surgeon, thinking, oh, they're going to judge me. And a lot do. There's a lot who do. But I don't do that because, one, I 100% understanding and say I truly understand. And two, I think that's wrong, right? But that whole wave of the weight loss, I'm all for it. Mm-hmm. But then what do we end up with? This skin problem, mm-hmm. right? We end up with these, all of a sudden we're at this weight where we want to be. We can move around better. We can breathe better. We feel so great. Oh my gosh, I finally lost this 50 pounds, mm-hmm. 60 pounds, 20 pounds,
15: it's
14: whatever it is.
15: It's added years to your life, literally.
14: Literally, you're feeling great. You're feeling so much better because, you know, your health is better with this weight loss. But then you can't, you look in the mirror and you don't feel as great because all of a sudden you're like, oh man, I don't have all these pounds in me, but look at all this mm-hmm. skin I have. What do I do about that?
15: Yeah.
14: And that's kind of where I come in.
15: That's right. And so we talk a lot about when you have that extra skin on the face, how you can get rid of it with a facelift. It's a whole nother ball game when it comes to the body. And let's talk a little bit about that today. And then let's also dig into, you know, maybe some liposuction, some other ways to get rid of some of that excess fat. Because even when you lose all of your weight and you get to your goal weight, if you take these GLP-1s, if you just do it the old-fashioned way, diet and exercise, sometimes there are still these pockets of fat and things that just don't go away. And there are so many different things we can do besides liposuction. There's, you know, Cool Sculpting and a lot of that. So before we take a break, and since I brought up Cool Sculpting, I want to let everyone know what the summer specials are. And there's some packages, 20% off packages for the med spa. That includes all kinds of things like the hydrofacial and the IBL, the what?
14: The lasers?
15: Lasers, yes. There's BBL. No, that's a Brazilian belly.
14: BBL laser is one of our lasers.
15: Yes, yep. Thank you. That's right, because you and I have talked about that before. Don't get it confused with the laser or the butt lift. Anyway, you know, we talk about a lot the hydrofacials. Again, there's so many different things, including some of the weight loss stuff with the freezing, the... I am just not...
14: The Cool Sculpting,
15: Cool
14: yes.
15: Cool Sculpting,
14: yes.
15: Thank you. So what you need to do is just call 239-415-7576. 20% off these packages is what you're going to get. Usually you're going to buy more than one. Laser hair removal is a great one to throw in on this over the summer. There are also Filler Fridays where you're going to get 15% off one syringe, 20% off two syringes, and Wrinkle Free Wednesday that has some special pricing on the injections when it comes to the neurotoxins. And that is all for the summer specials at Azul. Azulbeauty.com is the website. You can check that out. Find out more. And again, the phone number is 239-415-7576. 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
15: Welcome back to Look and Feel Your Best. I'm Gina Birch, along with Dr. Elizabeth Varico. She is one of the new surgeons at the Azul Cosmetic Surgery and Medical Spas. There are 6 offices in Southwest Florida, Fort Myers, Naples, Bonita Springs, Cape Coral, and Sarasota. This morning, we're talking about the skin and aging and fat, fat loss, fat gain, all of those things that the dreaded F word, and how there's such a big trend right now, which neither one of us, I don't think anyone sees going away anytime soon, with the weight loss medications and the rapid weight loss that people are doing. And actually, we do have at Azul a wellness program where if you speak to your provider, they can help you with that too, if that's something you're interested in. But when it comes to losing weight, there's so many health benefits to it. One of the side effects is unfortunate is that a lot of times your skin doesn't bounce back. It's been stretched from years and years. You age, as you said in the last segment, you lose the collagen and elasticity. And it's just one of those byproducts of getting in shape or getting healthy.
14: Mm-hmm. That's right. It's one of the downsides, I guess, mm-hmm. in a way. Mm-hmm.
15: So what do we do? So we've lost, let's say, when does it really, I know, what, and I hate to say this because we generalize with patients, but what is the type of weight gain? We went from 20 to 100 where you're going to see, I mean, how little to how much where you're really going to see that skin affected and loosening and maybe getting saggy?
14: You know, that's really interesting question, Gina, because I find it fascinating. There's some patients, and a lot of this, it has to be genetic. Mm-hmm. In the end, I think it comes down to your genetics and your skin type, your skin quality, how much collagen you have, and just kind of your healing process. But, you know, I've had patients come in who've lost like 90 pounds, and I'm expecting their belly to just look like, this, you know, large hanging mm-hmm. skin that we call a panis, and... Mm-hmm. And then they lift up their shirt or they examine them and I'm like, oh.
15: What happened?
14: Wow, looks pretty good, you know? Yeah. And I tell patients straight up, I'm like, you know, you really don't look too bad. Like, you look pretty good. And a lot of times they're like, you know, I thought the same thing, but I wasn't sure. You know, every now and again you get one of those and you're mm-hmm. like, wow, that's impressive how much, like, you're able to bounce back. Like, yeah. And it's just genetic. And then you have other people who they're like, I've maintained most of my life. And then I took this GLP-1 and I lost that last 15, 20 pounds that always bothered me. And look at all this skin. And then I look at them and they have like significant, you know, laxity mm-hmm. and excess skin on their abdomen, for example. And so, you know, it's, I don't think there's a number. Yeah. I don't think there's a number. I think there's people who can lose 100 pounds and remarkably, they have some laxity. Obviously, mm-hmm. you're going to have some if right. you lose 100 pounds. But like, their laxity is disguisable, you know, when mm-hmm. they're not moving and it's not jiggling or something, it doesn't look that bad. Or the way the skin bounced back or drapes on their body, it really isn't unpleasant to mm-hmm. look at, or they're okay with it. And then you have other people who don't lose as much, but then have just tons of like skin excess. And, you know, it's very discouraging for those patients, mm-hmm. you know, for anyone really, whether you lost 100 pounds or 20 when you have this excess skin.
15: Yeah, so you've lost the weight and you look great in your clothes, but you still have this weird bulge around your waistline, or your dresses don't hang the way you want them to as smoothly. So that's where the tummy tuck would come in an instance like this.
14: Well, you know, it's hard to say exactly what procedure, right? Mm-hmm. So one of the things is when a patient comes in to see me in consult, first of all, I always address every patient in their medical history. So we mm-hmm. have to go through your history. I have to know about what surgeries you've had, what medical concerns you have or issues you've had, what medications you take, just to make sure surgery is safe for you, mm-hmm. right? And also we can tailor what's available to you and, you know, based on your health and what we have to offer you. So I'm very medical still, considering, mm-hmm. you know, I feel like some of us forget that part, but I really focus on that and I get to know you a little bit. And then we talk about your aesthetic concerns and what's bothering you. And it's really tailored to the patient. You know, sometimes people come in and say, you tell me what I need. And I say, that's dangerous. You're asking me to enter into dangerous territory, because I might look at you and think, like your tummy skin is awful, but your tummy skin doesn't bother you, or you like that your husband squeezes it, or your wife, you know,
15: whatever.
14: Yeah. You know, I don't know what you do at home, whatever. But, you know, it's hard because you never know what actually bothers a person.
15: Sure.
14: So it's very important to come prepared with, you know, to talk about what's bothering you the most. And I always go from most to least.
15: Mm-hmm.
14: And then we examine you. And then what I can offer you depends on your exam, right?
15: Mm-hmm.
14: And so your question was like, with the skin laxity, does that mean tummy tuck? Well, sometimes. Mm-hmm. The answer is sometimes. So if you come in and you've lost most of your weight and you're maintaining a healthy lifestyle, but then for some reason, no matter what you do, no matter how much weight you lose, maybe your skin's not so bad, but you just have this little pocket of fat in the front of your tummy.
15: Mm.
14: You might be a perfect candidate for liposuction, right? Liposuction, it's a myth. People think, you know, some people come in thinking it's a weight loss procedure. Absolutely not. The scale might not even change. Maybe a pound. Mm-hmm. You know, there's no way for me to quantify how much you will lose or from liposuction. It's really about a body contouring thing. And if you're the kind of patient, you know, maybe you've lost the weight and You have a little laxity on your arm, since we're talking about skin laxity, but what really bothers you is this little leftover fat on your belly that your mom had, your grandmom had, your dad had, you know, everyone had. That's what liposuction is for. Mm-hmm. And if your skin quality is still pretty good, that's a patient I might offer straight liposuction to.
15: Okay.
14: If their skin quality, you have that kind of pocket of fat, but their skin quality is not as good, but it's mm-hmm. not awful, they might still be a liposuction candidate, which is a little bit less invasive than some of these other procedures we talk about, which involves much more mm-hmm. cutting and sewing. But in that case, we might say you should probably do something to help with the skin. And that's where skin tightening comes in. Something like in our practice, we offer Renuvion.
15: Mm-hmm.
14: Renuvion's a great device. I'm really a big fan of Renuvion. I mean, I don't love doing the procedure in the sense of it's just very, you have to be very patient. I have to like meditate in the operating room or put calming music on. Nothing too exciting because you'll end up going too quickly. You need to take your time with it as the provider. But it's basically a device that combines radio frequency and helium gas, and it creates this controlled plasma, it's called, and mm-hmm. it heats the tissues and the fibrous network where the fat was sitting. And in that process, it shrinks it up.
15: Mm.
14: And actually, live action in the OR, we can actually see the skin kind of shrinking. It's
15: crazy.
14: Pretty cool. It's pretty cool. And it kind of shrinks in front of us and tightens things up. And you get this immediate contraction of the collagen. And then over time, that trauma and that heating of the dermis and the collagen actually causes your body to heal and undergo neocollagenesis and regenerate the collagen.
15: Mm.
14: But that being said, it is a process. It takes like a full 3 months at least to see the results of it. But it is very helpful. So if you're the kind of person that, you have some laxity and you still have some fat left over, but you're not ready for maybe the bigger mm-hmm. abdominoplasty where we're going to cut off a ton of your skin or, you know, do lots of cutting, something like that. It's a little bit less invasive. We do a liposuction and then we follow it up with the skin tightening.
15: But that skin tightening, Renuvion, is something that's done under local anesthesia because of the intensity of the energy device.
14: General. Yeah, I like to do it under general anesthesia. Okay. I'm sure there's like, I call them liposuction factories, but there's places out there mm-hmm. that will do these kind of things awake where they just inject a lot of medicine that numbs you up and do it. But I've done awake procedures and I tell all the patients the same thing. To me, if you're comfortable and you're not aware and you're asleep and I can focus and be, it's going to sound terrible, but as aggressive as possible. Mm-hmm. You want me to be aggressive, right? You want me to suck all your fat out. But if you're looking at me and you're smelling things and you're looking medicines and you're looking at things and you're hearing things and I have to do it very slowly or have to change my technique because you're awake, you know, it's harder for me to get the same result. So yeah.
15: That makes sense.
14: Yeah, yeah. So it's usually under general anesthesia. And you're right. The heating process, even with being numb, temperature changes, you can sometimes perceive.
15: Right.
14: Even with numbing. And so it's a little bit, it can be very, a little uncomfortable if you did it awake.
15: And Renuvion is something, I mean, I know right now we're focusing on the abdominal area, but that's something that can be used anywhere on the body, if I'm not mistaken, the arms, the inner thighs, the other places where you have saggy skin or, you know.
14: Yeah, yeah. You know, and I think it's a great tool. It's one that I use in almost all my cases. Because I think it just gives you that guaranteed skin tightening. And you're right. You can use it in the arms. You can use it on the thighs. You can use it in the neck.
15: Mm.
14: You can use it pretty much everywhere. I've even heard of people using it in the breast. I personally haven't done that and don't want to do that. But the abdomen, you can use it pretty much everywhere.
15: And could you do this because of the way technology is? Could I do several spots in one procedure since I'm going to be under, like, for instance, could I say, okay, Dr. Verico, I want to do my arms and I want to do my thighs. And while we're at it, let's get the neck in there too. You could do it all in one fair swoop.
14: Yeah, we could do it all together. Yeah. 100%. It could be added on to other procedures that we're doing, or we can do multiple areas at once.
15: Mm-hmm.
14: Yeah, for sure. I mean, I do it all the time. Arms and legs, you know, at the same time, because that's the two areas that are really bothering you the most. Mm-hmm. Like I said, I always go from what bothers the patient the most to the least.
15: And then since we're on this subject, what is recovery? You said it would take several months to really see the full effect. But immediately after, what is it like when, and again, we're talking about the Renuvion, the skin tightening energy device.
14: Yeah, so Renuvion is pretty much always combined with liposuction.
15: Mm-hmm.
14: And it really doesn't change your recovery from the liposuction alone to add on the Renuvion. It really doesn't change the recovery much. Some of the things that I've just seen in practice is sometimes you get like the areas where we treat are a little bit red and they take a little, maybe a couple weeks for that redness to subside. All right.
15: Mm-hmm.
14: You know, but you get bruising from liposuction and that could take a couple weeks. So really it doesn't change your recovery much. You know, a lot of times people ask, you know, does liposuction hurt? How painful is it?
15: Mm-hmm.
14: You know, and I do always say disclaimer, there's patients who I don't even know, you can go crazy on them surgically and they barely need anything. And then you have people, you do one little zone of liposuction and you got to give them lots of pain medicine.
15: Yeah.
14: But in general, most patients say it feels like soreness more than serious pain, a little burning pain, a little zingers here and there. And then sometimes you get some numb spots, but really overall, it's not too bad of a recovery.
15: That's good. And with that, do you have sutures or just small little incision marks with the liposuction? What does that look like?
14: So the access points for the liposuction and the Renuvion cannula, we use the same exact access point for the Renuvion as we did for the liposuction. And they're usually these small incisions about a centimeter. We put them in discrete places so it's not obvious. And I usually put 1 to 2 stitches on the inside that are absorbable. That's it.
15: Yeah, so that is pretty easy then. All right, I've got more questions about the skin tightening, and we're going to go a little more in depth about when Renuvion and energy devices is not enough, when you need a little bit more, and that's surgical. But let's take a break. You're listening to Look and Feel Your Best, and we do have some summer specials I don't want you to forget about. Filler Fridays, 15% off 1 syringe, 20% off of 2 syringes. 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I'm Gina Birch. 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We'll be right back with more of Look and Feel Your Best.
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15: 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You can find all of them. You can also get the bio on Dr. V, the newest doctor here at Azul. And she focuses on everything from the neck down, where Dr. Flaherty and Dr. Yeag are from the neck up. So it's a nice comprehensive addition to the services added here. This morning, we're talking about the skin, weight, fat, all of those fun things that all of us have had to deal with at one point in our life and might be dealing with right now. But one of the things that we talked about that was, it's invasive, but I guess we could say minimally invasive, would be the Renuvion, which is a skin tightening device. It's an energy device, but you have to go into the surgical center, or that's preferred to have it done because it's such a strong, powerful device that tightens and shrinks the skin.
14: That's right.
15: And that's good to do for anyone who's just aging in general, mostly for people who've had a lot of weight loss and the skin is just stretched out.
14: Right. And also for people with kind of moderate laxity. Mm-hmm. Sometimes you don't necessarily have to have had you know, huge amounts of weight loss. Sometimes your skin laxity just, you know, your skin elasticity just kind of changes with aging. And those natural changes with a little bit of skin tightening, liposuction and skin tightening, you can really improve that overall contour. Right.
15: We talked a lot about the tummy and how that's a big problem spot for a lot of folks, how Renuvion fits into that versus tummy tuck, liposuction. Those three things go together quite a bit in your practice when it comes to restoring the look of the abdominal area.
14: Yeah, yeah. So we kind of talked about just liposuction. Like there's some candidates, patients who are candidates for just liposuction, and then some patients who have mild to moderate laxity and would therefore be a candidate for liposuction with skin tightening. And then we're just kind of touching upon recovery from liposuction, which is relatively straightforward, not too painful. And then we're just kind of probably, I guess the next step would be to talk about skin removal.
15: Yes, because that would be the Renuvion would be, I know, preferred for a lot of people because you don't have the sutures in the same amount. It's not as intense and not as big of a surgical procedure as removing skin.
14: Right, right. So when we do the Renuvion, we do it through the liposuction sites. So first we pass the liposuction cannulas to create the space for the Renuvion cannula. Which goes under the skin, and it's pretty cool. Like there's a little light on the tip, so we can actually see where we're at, and we can actually see the skin shrinking in front of us. It's really a neat piece of technology. But we do that right through the same incision sites, and then just empty out any extra fluid from your body and put a couple little stitches, put you in a compression garment, and you start your recovery process.
15: Right. And this can be done anywhere in the body, the stomach, the abdominal area, the arms, the inner thighs, wherever you have that excess or stretched out skin that you are that you don't like.
14: That's frankly. Right. Right.
15: You don't have to have a reason. You just don't like it.
14: Yeah. It just bothers you. Yeah. And so you say, hey, help me out. Yeah. So 100%. And, you know, even like above the knees, for example, I just thought of that. Like that's a spot that some people really bothers them when you start to see some aging above the knee and the upper inner thigh. The arms, things like that. Yeah.
15: So then when we get to the point that Renuvion is just not going to meet the expectations of the patient or you as a surgeon, that's when we talk about removing skin. So let's go back to the abdominal, and then let's march around to the other parts of the body. So when it comes to removing that skin, what is that like? The recovery, just give me a full overview of what it's like to do the abdominoplasty?
14: Yes, abdominoplasty. Well, there's different types of abdominoplasties. I think we should start
15: with that. Of course, it can't be that easy just to say, well, this is how we do it.
14: Yeah, yeah. Well, okay, so what does an abdominoplasty do is really the question. So we remove the excess skin and fat from the abdomen, and then we can tighten your abdominal muscles at the same time. And so what you end up with is a flatter, stronger core, a narrower waist, and a smoother abdomen, because in the process of lifting up that abdomen skin and fat, we're able to cut off the excess. Okay. There's different types. There's patients who had weight loss and have a little bit more extra skin laxity, especially on the sides of their bodies. They might need what's called an extended tummy tuck, where the incision's a little bit longer. A full tummy tuck is pretty much what you could say is like a typical tummy tuck, where it's just kind of hip bone to hip bone, a little longer than a C-section scar, and it goes up. We use that to do the procedure. There's a mini tuck, which is similar to a C-section scar, and just kind of addresses the lower abdomen. And then there's something called a fleur-de-lis, where we actually, if you have excess skin both in the horizontal and the vertical plane, meaning up and down and left and right, we actually make an incision not only hip to hip, we also go vertically up the middle of your abdomen.
15: Oh, wow.
14: Yeah, to get the most skin out as possible in order to achieve the best contour for you. Yeah.
15: So this will involve some significant scarring for people, depending on how they heal and what kind of patient they are after the surgery.
14: That's
15: right.
14: That's right. So, I think we try to put the incisions in discrete areas, right? So even when you have to extend it onto the hips, we try to put it in a line that when you're wearing like a underwear, like a brief type underwear, it would be hidden underneath there. If you needed a vertical incision, yes, you would see that. But if you're at the point where you need a vertical incision, you're not going to care about having a scar up your abdomen. You're going to be happy to have all that skin removed. So, you know, depending on which one we do, it's a little more extensive for some than others. But in general, the recovery is about the same. You know, a full recovery from an abdominoplasty is about 4 to 6 weeks. And that sounds like a lot. And it does, but it passes quickly. But really, it's because the first week or two, you're not quite feeling 100% yourself. It's hard to get up and down. And sometimes you have a hard time even standing up completely straight at first. It takes time for your muscles to kind of relax, your skin to kind of relax, for you to get completely straight. You have drains in. You do need surgical drains. And one of these days we could talk all about surgical drains, why we use them. But yeah, so you'll have some drains. You'll have to wear a compression garment. You know, you have to limit your activity while your muscles are healing, the muscles that were tightened up underneath your skin. And just have to kind of give your body a chance. So the first 2 weeks, the first week is pretty rough. The second week is not as bad. By the third week, you're probably up and moving around and feeling pretty good. By 4 weeks, you could start lighter exercise. And by 6 weeks, you're usually clear to do full activity.
15: Wow. Okay. That's not bad then. And the stitches, what are they like? The sutures? Do you have inside, outside, a combination of both or?
14: Yeah, that's a great question. You know, so one of the things about plastic surgeons in general is we close in many layers. We close all these different layers of your body. For a tummy tuck specifically, we put stitches into your to repair your muscle, any gaps in your muscle, so you have that layer. Then we do, sometimes we do a layer of fascia that's in within the fat. It's called scarpus fascia, so we put a couple in there. A couple is a lot, but yeah, we put them there. And then we do your dermis inside deep, and then we do a skin layer closure. But the way I do it, they're all absorbable, and they're all under the skin. So you won't have any stitches on the outside. The stitch, the only two stitches that you do have on the outside, I guess I should say I do have two, is where the drains are. And that's just to hold the drains in place. The drains typically come out, you know, when do they come out? Well, when can they come out? Patients hate drains. They're a necessary evil, in my opinion. You know, there's different ways to do the procedure. Sometimes we could do things without drains. But I usually tell patients, you know, you get through it. It's not horrible. And the drain comes out when it tells us it's time to come out. We base it on how much it's producing. If it's once it's less than what we say, 20 milliliters in 24 hours then, or 25 milliliters in 24 hours, we pull it out. But the process of pulling out is really not painful. It's a little bit of a weird sensation. You know, imagine you have this tube that's under your skin, like in kind of inside your body. And then, you know, it's not somewhere you're used to feeling things move.
15: Yeah.
14: But it doesn't, it's not that it hurts. It's not like painful. You're not going to say, ow, and scream. It's just more of like, oh, that's weird. And by the time it registers in your head that that was very weird, it's already out of your body.
15: Perfect. Yeah. And what does the drain do? I mean, why is it necessary?
14: The drain, so when we take things away, when you cut things away in your body, whether if you take out a lung, for example, in your chest cavity, or you take out a mass within your fat, or you take out, you lift up a skin and you create a potential space and you close it. The body, what it does is the tendency is to fill it with fluid. In that fluid has all your healing cells and healing properties, but it actually becomes, at some point, if the fluid continues to accumulate, the body will say, oh, there's too much fluid here. Now what do we do? And it starts to wall it off. It actually creates like a scar around it. So you can, it can actually pass into a point where it becomes something called a seroma. And then with long periods of time, that seroma can get a capsule and then we have to actually remove it. So what the drain does, at least in theory, is we put it in. It works on negative suction. And it just slowly fills up with the excess fluid that builds up there. And it allows your body to heal itself and the tissues to kind of stick down without that fluid overly accumulating in one spot.
15: Okay. And I'm sure that the amount of fluid produced can widely vary depending on the patient and what procedure was done.
14: Exactly. Some patients are fluid producers and they just have a lot. Some aren't. But, you know, for the most part, they're in about a week or two after, about 2 weeks after a tummy tuck, you have drains in. Yeah.
15: And then if you get scar cream, there are all kinds of things you can do to minimize the appearance over time, over that line, that scar.
14: Yeah, yeah. So once the drains come out, you know, you're kind of free of that and you can start. By that point, you're usually at the point where you're starting to increase your activity anyway. And you kind of get a little bit more back to life. And eventually, you do have a scar, of course. And then, of course, we have things to help manage that scar. Again, we try to place them in discrete places because everyone's different. Some people are beautiful scars and they end up with this flat, soft, white line or, you know, minimal. And then you have people like me who gets, you get keloids, it's called, and you get these thick, bubbly, horrible scars and, you know, it's tough. And then people like me and people who have that, we have to work a little more with you to keep those scars under control. But yeah, there's all different things that we do. Creams, gels, we can do lasers, we can do injections of steroids. There's all different kinds of things we can do to help manage the scars that remain.
15: Yeah, once you get past that point. What about the, so we're talking about, when we're talking about the abdomen and abdominoplasty, I automatically think of the lower belly because to me, I feel like that's the issue what most people have. Are there people that you have to do the upper part too, or on its own, or, you know, I know our everyone's belly's different, but.
14: That's a good question, Gina. And I actually have been seeing a lot of patients for this recently. And I think it has to do with the weight loss. There's some people who don't really have as much laxity in the lower abdomen and all their laxity is in their upper abdomen. And then you say,
15: weird.
14: What do we do about that? Yeah. So if it's, you know, mild to moderate, that's someone who would do great with liposuction Renuvion.
15: Got it.
14: Because we can focus on that upper abdomen, tighten up that skin. That's the main issue. If it's relatively extensive or it's really folding, sometimes we can do what's called a reverse tummy tuck, where we actually remove the skin, the excess skin from the top only, and the incisions are actually at the fold of the breast.
15: Okay.
14: So we try to hide the incision in a place that's a very, you know, place that heals very well, that's easy to kind of hide. In a very common place for women to have incisions if they've had breast surgery anyway. And that's a way we can remove that upper abdominal skin.
15: All right. Good to know. Time to take another break here. 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
15: 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I'm Gina Birch, along with Dr. Elizabeth Verrico. 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We're talking about skin and fat, too much, too less. Once you lose all that fat that you want to lose, what happens to the skin that's left behind saying, where did you leave me? I'm deflated. tummy tucks are a big deal right now, especially with everybody losing a lot of weight with the GLP-1s. So that it's always kind of been a thing, right? Even though it's getting more publicity now, but tummy tucks have always been kind of a big deal.
14: Yes, yes, yes. So tummy tucks, you're right. They have always been a big deal. I think they're kind of a staple in aesthetic surgery, and especially body aesthetic surgery, especially because we often associate the tummy tucks with women and having had kids. Of course, men also occasionally have tummy tucks or have, you know, skin excess that needs to be removed, and by excising it is the best way to do it. 100%, it's one of our staple procedures, and it's always been very popular.
15: So when we come to tummy tucks, that's quite, everyone kind of gets that, I think, because everyone can look down, or not everyone, but a lot of people can grab a little here and grab a little there. But when we're talking about extreme weight loss, in some cases it's not even extreme, but there are other parts of the body that are now experiencing deflation. We talk about this in the face with Dr. Flaherty and Dr. Yee. We've talked about it with the abdominal, but there are other areas like the arms, and you get those bat wings. Yeah. What about that?
14: Oh, that term bat wing.
15: I know, I hate it. I can't believe I just said it.
14: It just sounds awful. It's almost as bad as panis, which we say for the belly. Ugh, it just sounds awful. But yes, you're right. And you know what? It's funny that you say that, because I would say second from the abdomen, the next biggest complaint when it comes to skin laxity is the arms. And, you know, here in Southwest Florida, I think that makes sense, right? We have our arms out a lot, right? It's hot. It's so hot down here. it's hot, right? So you're in sleeveless shirts and dresses, or just a tank top when you're going outside to work out or go to the gym, whatever. And so you kind of feel more self-conscious or notice the arm situation more. So I would say after the belly, the next most common place is the arms. I think the breasts, which is we can talk about another time, is another place where we do actually see a lot of laxity and sagging. And that's where we get into like the lifting and reducing. But I think it's important for us to talk about the arms, you know? I really do.
15: Because you still have the muscle in there. Like, I can feel my muscle. I went to the gym. I can like, oh, I can feel it. I feel my bicep. But then when I relax it, I was with my nephews the other over the weekend, like, oh, look at Aunt Gina's arm. It's jiggly. I'm like, get your... do not...
14: You know, it's funny that you say that. I actually remember I loved my grandma's arm skin. Oh. I would, like, cuddle it and squeeze it. It just, like, oh, my gosh. But... I mean, she didn't care. She was like 80-something. But it's funny to me when you think about that. Kids are just brutal, aren't they?
15: Yeah.
14: But yes. Yeah, so, so what do we do about that? So if, you know, why not just do liposuction, people ask? Well, you know, like we talked about, when you suck all that fat out from underneath the skin alone, if you're just sucking it out, it's you're left with this skin that if you have great skin quality and you're, you know, you might get lucky, it's going to shrink down and stick down, but less predictably so. So in the arms, depending on how much laxity you have, very similar to the abdomen that we just talked about. If sometimes you are a candidate for liposuction, if you don't have skin laxity or just you have good skin quality and that there's a good chance your skin will shrink down. If you have some excess fat, but your skin's not as great, you know, mild to moderate laxity, that's where the Renuvion comes in. Like we talked about, the Renuvion being an energy device that it's radio frequency mixed with helium gas creates this plasma that heats up your tissues to cause it to shrink down that we talked about. And we see it shrink in front of us. It's a really great tool, amazing tool, especially in the arms as well. And then the next step would be cutting, removal of the skin. And that's where the brachioplasties come in.
15: Okay. So the brachioplasty for the arms, where would those incisions go? Because I'm looking at my arm now, and you know you see every bit of it, depending on where you're standing. So there's got to be some place that's better than the other to hide a long scar.
14: You know, that's a really good point you make, Gina. And one of the things I say to patients when they come in and we talk about the arms and brachioplasties, I say to them, look, in the end, you're trading skin for scar, but you know, you're bat winging again with that word, but you're bat winging or your extra skin, it's bothering you enough that you're feeling self-conscious about it anyway, right? So sure, you're gonna have a scar there and you might still feel a little self-conscious about a scar, but you're gonna not have all this flapping around, right? All this extra skin. So we try to place the incision on the inner arm or the back of the arm, in a place that it's kind of discreet and hidden most of the time, where you don't really see it.
15: So if your arms are down by your side,
14: you wouldn't notice
15: it. It's only if you're going to be cheering at the World Cup with your arms straight up in the air.
14: Correct.
15: And you might, somebody's underneath there, they're going to see them, right?
14: That's right, right. So if you're up there jumping around with your arms in the air, you might see them. And you know, It's fine. It's one of those things that, again, you're trading, instead of that, your arm skin flapping around and feeling really self-conscious about that. Okay, so you have a scar there. But again, there's things we do for scars, all kinds of ways that we treat it. And so for some patients, it's worth it. It's worth it to take that, take on that scar. Mm-hmm. Mm-hmm.
15: And I guess, you know, and how big the scar gets, again, has all of these defending factors, but depending on the type of skin you have, the way you heal, and also what you do immediately afterwards, because you've got to be careful with lifting and moving and not doing things to exacerbate that.
14: Right.

0: technique, of course, that influences your result, but also the patient. You influence your own result. Are you eating right? Are you following your instructions? Are you listening to your limitations? You know, there's patients who don't follow that. And then they want to know, oh, well, why did I have this issue with my scar? Why did my incision open up? Well, were you supposed to be painting the house 1 week after surgery? You know, like, right? We talked about it, right? So you're 100% right. Like, you can only be your own advocate. And really push to have the best result possible by following all your instructions and following your recovery protocol. You know, the thing about the brachioplasty is they are long incisions. And think about how much we move our arms.
1: I know. That's we use the thing them all that's the time. Kind of crazy.
0: Yeah.
1: Getting dressed. Yeah, brushing everything. Teeth, our yep. hair. How that's do we do all that?
0: Right. You can do it. You just do it with caution in the beginning, with help if you need to. But yeah, you basically are restricted more heavily for the first couple weeks, but for a good solid 6 weeks, you're not lifting more than 10 pounds. Like, you're not going to go lifting crazy things or doing housework because you're going to be feeling good. It's relatively comfortable in terms of the scale of surgical pain. You know, there's some burning, a little incisional pain, a little burning, a little, you know, nerve healing, things like that. But overall, it's not extremely exquisitely painful of a surgery.
1: And more irritating, it would seem like.
0: Right, like irritating. And so what ends up happening is patients look, they feel good and they want to be active. So that's where the being an advocate for yourself and following your recovery and not overdoing it and, you know, kind of waiting for yourself to fully heal prior to being very active with your arms is what's going to give you that best result.
1: Are the sutures similar to what we talked about with the in the abdomen?
0: Yes, very similar. We close in multiple layers. I do try to close down as much of that space. Like we talked about, whenever we remove skin or remove parts of your body, you're left sometimes with a potential space or a space. And we put a drain in to help reduce fluid from building up in there so you don't get what's called a seroma. The same thing happens with a brachioplasty. So you do have drains with a brachioplasty, usually. And but we do close in multiple layers in an attempt to keep that space to a minimum to help get those drains out as soon as possible. Yeah.
1: When it comes to deciding who's a candidate for the brachioplasty, obviously you want to be at a more ideal weight. You want to have, if you're in a weight loss program. And then what about building up those muscles? Because you think, oh, I'll build the muscles up and it'll fill in that void where the fat was. But there's only so much of that that works as well, correct?
0: Correct, correct. I mean, I think, and I tell patients all the time, you maintaining your weight, maintaining your healthy lifestyle, being active, weightlifting, whatever, you actually only make your results better. If you do all that stuff and make me look better. No, if you maintain your result. But even if you do bicep curls, you know, 100 times a day, if you have that skin that's not going to bounce back, sometimes there's nothing you can do about it.
1: You're not going to see those nice biceps. I can feel them.
0: Yeah, you can feel them all you want, but you're not going to see them unless you either remove the skin or remove the fat and then do some skin tightening, depending on what kind of, you know, level of skin laxity you have. 100%.
1: Do you do that with the inner thighs or other places in the body too?
0: Yes, yes. And another day we could totally talk about thighs, but you're right. Very similar to the arms. We can address the thighs in a very similar way. Liposuction versus liposuction Renuvion versus thighplasty, where we actually have to cut and remove skin. But again, it's similar with the arms. It involves longer incisions, longer scars, and a more involved healing process.
1: Right. So again, it just depends on what bothers you, what you want to trade for. You know, unfortunately, we don't have that magic. We almost have the magic pill for the weight loss.
0: Yes.
1: That everybody wanted. So you know, technology and is really getting better and the research with all of those things. But right now, this is where we are with the body contouring and the things that are available to us.
0: Yeah. And, you know, I think we've come very far. You know, like we didn't talk about the things like CoolSculpting that you kind of mentioned earlier today about having packages right now where you can come in and do that. Those are things that are non-surgical, minimally invasive, and in the right patients, you can have some really beautiful results with things like that too. Yeah. You know, imagine years ago, they didn't have any of that, mm-hmm. right? So we've come very far. Even the Renuvion, how much it's evolved in its abilities and uses as that particular technology has just evolved as a company. So I think you hit the nail on the head. I think with technology in the future, I mean, we're already using things like AI to show surgical results. And, you know,

0: just imagine how far we can go. But for now, what we have, we've come very far. We still have great things we can do for you. Mm-hmm. Even the old school traditional way of cutting. Sometimes I don't know how we'll ever not be able to do that.
1: Yeah.
0: Hopefully I don't end up without a job one day.
2: No,
0: with all these
2: I think
0: technologies.
2: You'll always have one because we all need that personal touch and someone we trust. And I think, you know, hearing about you as a person and a surgeon and people learn a lot and that you've got to have that trust with the person who you're going to go into the surgical center with and know that you're going to make me look not different, but just a better version of me.
0: That's right. And you know what, Gina, I tell patients my job as a doctor and a surgeon is not just to cut and sew and things like that. It's to educate you, mm-hmm. to help you make the best educated decision for your goals, for your body, and for your state of health. Yeah. And so I think that's something that my patients really appreciate about me. And I think that's something that if you come in to see me, you'll learn that about me very quickly. I'll sit down with you. I take my time and I'm going to explain to you exactly why I'm recommending to you what I'm recommending, similar to what we did today, actually. Yeah.
2: 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And 239-415-7576 is the phone number if you prefer speaking to a live person instead of looking online. Dr. Verrico, so nice to spend time with you again this morning. Thank you for all of your wisdom.
0: Thank you. Thank you. It's always a pleasure. And thank you for having me.
2: I'm Gina Birch. We'll be back next week with more of Look and Feel Your Best. Have a great weekend.
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5: More hostilities. I'm Paul Stevens, Fox News. U.S. Central Command announcing the U.S. has carried out more attacks on Iran for day number 7.
6: The U.S. has hit roads and bridges around Bandar Abbas, a strategic port city near the Strait of Hormuz. Their aim is to isolate the IRGC from resupplying. CENTCOM touted the destruction of one observation tower in particular, which they say significantly weakens the IRGC's ability to coordinate attacks on ships. The U.S. is denying Iran's claim that it's hitting civilian infrastructure, arguing it's been striking military targets with one goal in mind. On the other hand, the U.S. says Iran has been the bad actor, carrying out these attacks on civilian ships and damaging a water desalination plant in Kuwait. Iran is refusing to back down, carrying out retaliatory attacks on U.S. targets in the Gulf region.
5: And that's Fox's Madeline Rivera in D.C. Showers expected to clear up some lingering Canadian wildfire smoke in the mid-Atlantic region this weekend.
7: Earlier in the week, we saw most of the really heavy smoke around Chicago, Detroit, up into Milwaukee. As of this morning, that is pushed to the east. Pittsburgh, an area where you're seeing really intense smoke. And actually, most of that smoke now in Pennsylvania, West Virginia, those were the highest numbers on the board. Those are significantly lower than they were a couple of days ago, back across Wisconsin, back across Minnesota. But that smoke's going to continue to move into New England. So if you're in front of this rain, expect the smoke to get worse through the day until the rain ultimately does clear it up. Then a true cold front back behind that. So more in the evening hours. That could bring some severe weather, but it's going to bring some heavy rain, and that will finally knock some of this smoke out of the air. That could be severe, isolated risk of tornadoes.
5: And that is Fox Weather's Adam Klotz. At least 8 people killed, more than 60 hurt in Russia by overnight Ukrainian drone strikes. Kyiv's forces continuing their campaign against energy infrastructure and military targeting inside Russia. 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
19: And we're coming to you live from the Rocket Health Studios here in Southwest Florida. Welcome, welcome, welcome to another edition of the Tyler McCluskey Show. 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I am your host, Tyler McCluskey, giving you all the facts, not feelings, in regards to your health insurance. Phone number to reach the show, as always, 239-800-0304 or online at rockethealth.com. And this week, I think we need to talk a little bit more about the education about your health insurance and specifically about what you're paying right now today, whether you're going to Lee Health, NCH, or any of the other local hospitals, and why you need to have the best plan at the best price. I did a quick segment this week on Daybreak with Jason Jones, and it is still astonishing to me how many customers called in and have no clue about either the private health insurance market, what they can or they cannot get, what they qualify for, but also how the insurance is actually supposed to work. You know, I broke it down very specifically and even with a couple of guests that called in. And if I were to tell you right now today that I could save you an average of $1,000 a month on your health insurance premium, and you still had to pay a little bit to the doctor or the hospital when you went to use your plan, but you saved yourself $1,000 a month and had the peace of mind of catastrophic protection, would you take that plan, yes or no? And if you understand, as long as you know you're not getting absolutely screwed by the wrong health insurance program, that's going to be your best bet. So we're going to dive into that a little bit today. We'll talk more specifically about how to use it at the hospital and the doctors, some more updates and some current events in the ever-loving, boring topic of health insurance. I promise you we'll make it as interesting and as fun as possible. But a quick message that, again, if you currently have health insurance through healthcare.gov, Obamacare, the ACA, a plan like Florida Blue or United Healthcare on healthcare.gov, if you have an 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All right. When we talk about you hate your health insurance plan, what is it specifically that you hate about your health insurance? Is it the fact that, yes, I agree with you, we have empathy for our customers because we feel the same way, that when you use your plan and go to either a doctor, an urgent care, get blood work, an x-ray, an MRI, or worse, have to go into the hospital or have an emergency room visit? Is it that the out-of-pocket cost is so substantial that you think, why do I have insurance in the first place? Tyler, I'm paying $1,000 a month, $1,500 a month, $2,000 a month. And I just went to the hospital and they sent me a bill for $3,000. Or is it when we go to the doctor, either they don't accept it or I'm getting charged $125, $250. or we go to get blood work. Quest Diagnostics, LabCorp, and they send you a bill in the mail for $300-$500 to get all your lab services. Let's break that down in a little bit as to why we all hate that. Are you actually hating the health insurance, or are you hating the healthcare system that we're all having to deal with? See, the healthcare system is built in a way where they're charging an arm and a leg for services that probably should be much more affordable. Unfortunately, as we talked a little bit about it, it all comes to the population, the area we're at. Yes, illegal immigration comes into a play when you have too many people overloading all of the systems here locally. Remember, I mean, if you had to go to urgent care 5-10 years ago, you might have had a 20-30 minute wait. Now you might walk in the door, you have a 3-hour wait because of the infrastructure. And some of that, yes, has to do with illegal immigration. So with all those things put together, if I were to tell you, you're still going to have to pay $100 to your doctor. You might have to pay, $150 for urgent care. You might still have a hospital bill for your deductible, but your premium is 50% less than what you're currently paying right now. Would you be interested in that? Yes or no? And I would hope that you would say absolutely yes, you're interested, because you're saving yourself a drastic amount of money every single month. The goal is to put that back into your pocket. You can use that for your premiums. You can use that for your out-of-pocket, or you can just simply use it for everyday life. So first and foremost, if that is the specific reason of why and what you hate about your plan, how can we get you the same exact protection, the same exact coverage for a drastically lower premium? We do that every single day, especially for people right here in Lee and Collier County. Now, on the flip side, if we go even more in depth with that, because almost every single time we're able to help a customer out, we have built into all of our programs riders that will kick in and help cover your out-of-pocket cost in the event of accidents, injuries, cuts, burns, stitches, a critical illness such as cancer, heart attack, stroke, anything else like that where you're going to have the higher bills at a hospital or doctor. If those events trigger, your rider will kick in and cover your out-of-pocket at 100%. To give you an analogy of that, if it makes sense to everybody, it's kind of like an Aflac plan. You pay separate to have Aflac. However, with Rocket Health, we build it directly in to your current health insurance, and those riders trigger in any of those events. Now, at the end of the day, we hope that you never have to use any of these programs, because that means you didn't get sick, you didn't have an accident, you didn't get diagnosed with anything. But in the time of need, you will be protected properly. But it all comes back to making sure two things. 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I'm talking drastic monthly savings. I just told you, on average, we save our customers $1,000 a month. Now, that's a problem in itself, because that means you're probably paying well over $2,000. 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So right there, that savings goes to you. 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Now, I had a couple of customers talk about self-pay and self-insuring. 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
19: Back and better than ever. 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And before the break, we kind of talked a little bit about self-pay or self-insuring, and there's two very, very different and drastic concepts of this on whether you are utilizing it at a doctor's or an urgent care versus if you have to go into the emergency room or hospital. So when we talk about, again, what is the purpose of insurance in the first place? It's to protect yourself in case major catastrophic event happens, an accident, an injury, an out-of-pocket that's unexpected. The same for any insurance, auto insurance, homeowners insurance, life insurance. I bet on any of those three, you hope you never have to use them. But you all pay your premiums every single month and you make sure you wouldn't go without. Health insurance, on the other hand, if you're paying for health insurance, you think that you want to use it. And I don't blame you. You want to get health care. You want to get services. You want to get blood work. You want to get preventative, which I think is the most important aspect of all of it, working with concierge doctors and preventative services more than anything else. But for the ones that say, I'm only working with a concierge doctor, I pay them monthly, and I'm going to self-insure the rest of the way. Let's paint a picture here. And I'm not going to say whether you have the money or not have the money. It comes down simply to this. If you have your concierge doctor and you get your normal preventative work, and the one time or the one year that they want to do further testing and they find out that the lump on your breast is now breast cancer, they find out in your blood work that you need to get more tests because now you're diagnosed with colon cancer. I hate to keep saying it, but cancer over and over again, the cost, the treatment, and everything else. They send you into the hospital. They want to do biopsies. They want to do surgeries. They want to do treatment. It comes down to then not even just how are you going to pay for the care. It's the level of care and treatment that you're going to receive. And it's a very bad way of looking at it, but it's the absolute truth. When these doctors and hospitals are looking at, is somebody coming in as a self-pay person that they may have to collect the funds from up front? Or do they have an insurance company that they can bill and no one understand everything above and beyond your deductible they're getting paid for? So you see, the programs that we put together with our major medical health carriers, like, again, UnitedHealthcare, Allstate Health, Aetna, Cigna, we make sure that you have the catastrophic major medical protection taken care of, which simply means you have a deductible. It could be as low as $500 all the way up to $10,000. But everything after that is covered and taken care of. So if you are rushed to the emergency room, and now you remember, and maybe you don't know this, the hospital's sole job is to stabilize you. If you come in for an emergency, if you get shot, if you had a heart attack, if you're passed out, their job is to revive you and stabilize you and take care of you at that time, whether you have insurance or not. But once they find out that you had a heart attack and they shock you back to life, and then they say you need open heart surgery or you need a heart transplant, they're going to say, what is your insurance or are you paying up front? And the bleak reality of that is if you have the health insurance that is going to protect you properly at that time, there's a good possibility that you are going to be front of the line to get the best service and care that's out there. Now, that brings me right back to the healthcare problem. We can debate that all day long. What's good, what's bad, and all in between. But why would you want to risk in a catastrophic event that you're not protected? Now, times might be tight for some people, and I totally understand that right now of everything that's going on. And health insurance is the last thing that you want to think to have to pay for. But majority of you all listening to this show, you have insurance. You know you have to have it. You have it regardless. So why not take an option and look at what the private market is able to do for you? So I'll give you the example here today. When we pull up all of our people here in Naples, Collier County, Lee County, Fort Myers, Cape Coral, and we say our average customer is that family of three, husband and wife in their 40s, child that's 10 years old, and we see what they're currently paying on the open market, healthcare.gov, that premium is well over $2,500 a month. That's the premium. It's not feasible. Now, they might get a subsidy or not. It's all about your taxes, when you have to pay it back or not. But that's the price to plan, $2,500 a month. On that private market for that same family in their 40s, 10-year-old kid, they're under $700. And guess what? We're giving them the same catastrophic level of protection. Sometimes, if we had time to get really deep into it, we are actually giving you better upfront protection for accidents, injuries, critical illness, hospitalizations, surgeries, things of that nature upfront. While you may have a $10,000 deductible policy, you have those riders that kick in upfront. And it's all to save you money in your monthly premium. Now, our second largest customer is usually from the Collier County, Naples, Marco Island, and it is that husband and wife that's 55, 58, 60, 62. The time that the insurance is the most expensive between 55 and 64. Because once we get you to 65, you're on Medicare, you're gonna be under $200 a month and everything's covered. But before that, they're going to charge you the most money you've ever seen in your health insurance. I just talked to a couple this week, both 62 years old. They've got 3 years to Medicare. Their Florida Blue PPO plan, because they wanted a PPO. They didn't want to go the HMO route. Their Florida Blue PPO was $4,100 a month. $4,100 a month. Now, they're living in Naples. They've got money to spend on that. It is absolutely just chewing up and throwing away money in premiums that is unnecessary when you know what's available on the private market. That same couple that made sure they did not want to sacrifice, they did not want to go to an HMO, but they wanted the same level of PPO and catastrophic protection, their premium came in at $1,200 for the two of them. In my honest opinion, that's life-changing money every single month just for your health insurance premium. 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We all hate health insurance. 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And it's not just the people that are on the ACA or healthcare.gov. I can't believe still to this day how many people are getting charged through the roof for a spouse or dependent on an employer health plan. We talk to plenty of people all day long that think they get a job just because of the benefits, because maybe their insurance as the employee is pretty cheap. It's maybe 50 or 100 bucks a week. It works for them. It comes right out of their paycheck. They don't notice it. They don't see it. We've seen some family plans on employer sides that show the spouse and dependents where they're paying almost $2,000 a month, $1,500 a month at bare minimum. I don't understand how that's feasible for some of you guys. So what we've been able to do in that situation, people don't have to give up their group health employee benefits. That employee can still take advantage of the cheap rate for just them and themselves. But what we do all the time is we take that spouse and dependents, the family, off of the group employer plan, and we put them onto the private individual market. Now, when we say individual, you'll still put your spouse and your dependents, your kids, all on one plan together. But now we're going to probably save that couple, or that family, excuse me, back into $1,000 a month in savings. And if you're an employee that's going to work to get the benefits, that is life-changing money. So all day, every day, we are saving people life-changing money on their health insurance premiums. So think about that as you're evaluating all your health insurance on either healthcare.gov or through your employer-sponsored plan with your spouse and dependents. Take a look and find out how much is it for you, but how much is it for the family plan? What is that difference? And can we save you roughly 50% or more on just the premiums alone? 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We're going to take one last commercial break. 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I'm going to show you that here in just a moment. We'll be right back. 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
19: All right, welcome back to the third and final segment this week. And I want to highlight and showcase a little bit different version of our website with our partners from Allstate and Allstate Health. This is one of the first times I'm ever going to mention it here on this station because it's not completely done yet in the way that I want to see it. However, it is ready. It is in production. It is in launch mode right now for you and your family to actually enroll yourself into a plan. Now, it's only with one of our carriers right now, with Allstate. And the reason why I don't love it yet is because it's still a little bit confusing on which plan that you're looking for and which plan you're looking to enroll into. We are going to make that better over the next couple of weeks and couple of months so that you have the option if you don't want to. If you don't ever want to talk to me, if you don't ever want to talk to an agent from my company, you just enroll yourself and you'll see the pricing difference right there online. So write this down, see it for yourself, and I'll walk you through it. You can literally go to rockethealth.allstatehealth.com, rockethealth.allstatehealth.com, and now actually start not only seeing a quote like you normally do on our website and having an agent talk to you, you can enroll yourself. Now, Let's start it off with something very simple and easy, depending on what you need. And I'm going to pull it up here while we're speaking. When you go ahead and put your information in to get a quote, it's going to show you kind of short-term medical. It's going to show you accident insurance. It's going to show you dental and vision. When you're looking at your medical plans right now, the reason why I said there's a lot of caveats to the good, the bad, the pros, the cons, higher or lower deductibles of what's going to make the most sense for you. You can pick these plans in either 12-month increments, 24 months, or 36 months to give you that full 3 years of coverage. But you can simply go on right now and pick a dental or a dental and vision plan. And I'm looking for a single individual here in Collier County that one of the best Allstate dental plans available today is $52 a month. You can add it to the cart. You can pick in there an accident policy, a critical illness policy for $10, $20, pick and choose. 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But to be honest with you, as I sign off this week, the reason why we train and teach our agents here locally, remember, right here in Southwest Florida, Collier, Lee County, is because the agent is able to find out, what do you have, what do you want, and are we going to get you either a better plan, a better price, or both? So they can truly tailor something to your needs, but also explain to you what you have and why you're going with the new plan that we're looking for you. Our agents are very, very trained and very empathetic to your situation to understand what's going to work with Lee Health, what's going to work with Millennial, what's going to work with NCH, and find you the best plan at best price. 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
12: 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I'm your host, Michael Crothers, and I'm the president and owner of Pure Air Conditioning. On this show, we talk about a variety of topics regarding your air conditioning and heating system. And if you listen to the show regularly, you know my goal is to educate and inform the listener so that you can make the best decisions in regards to your own air conditioning system. If I can deliver some knowledge that helps you make a better decision for you and your family's comfort, air quality, and quality of life, then I think I've done my job. An educated customer is always our best customer. I'm also very proud of the team that we have here. We invest heavily in the technology that makes us more efficient, and we invest heavily in training our staff so that we can deliver the best products and services to you, the customer. We have training every week for our technicians and installers so that we can be sure that they are as educated, efficient, and professional as possible before they enter your home. We also live here and are committed to giving back to the community. We support local toy drives, women's shelters, cancer charities, and other community programs. We will highlight some of these charities and programs during our shows. Pure Air Conditioning is also one of the larger companies in the area. We have clean vehicles, honest and upfront pricing, and the staff and resources to get to all of our customers quickly. So today, if you need help with your air conditioner, please contact us. There are some good air conditioning companies in the area. If you have found one, that's great. If not, I hope you can consider us your friend in the business. I'm confident that we can earn your trust. We only have time to really get into a few topics on each show. 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If you need immediate service right now, you can call us at 239-597-7873. That's 239-597-7873. And talk to a Pure Air employee who can answer questions and set up service calls. Okay, thank you for joining us and tuning into the show. This is going to be our midsummer question and answer show. I thought we would do the top three questions we get asked the most in the heat of the summer. And we also checked ChatGPT what the top three questions would be and narrowed down the list down to the three that we have. The questions we are going to discuss today are as follows. Number one, what can I expect out of my air conditioner's performance on the hottest days of the year? Number two, why does my air conditioning system seem to be running constantly, but my house is not maintaining the set temperature on the thermostat? Number three, what can I check myself before I call for service? And let's add some fun today and play myself, Michael Crothers, versus AI, or specifically ChatGPT. Maybe I'll take on Claude next week, but here's how we're going to do it. I'm going to give my answer first. Then we have preloaded answers from ChatGPT that I haven't looked at yet, and we'll discuss both of our answers. So here we go. What can I expect out of my air conditioner's performance on the hottest days of the year? Tough first question. First off, what do we mean by expect? What are those expectations? I'll assume we expect the system to cool our house to the desired set temperature, but we should get more into that. In fact, we should put a number on it. Let's assume that the expectation is that we expect our air conditioning system to cool our homes to at least 75. Why is that the expectation? Because the builder that built your home sized the air conditioner according to manual J calculation based on a multitude of factors about your home. When it was built, insulation, what kind of windows, what the square footage is, how high the ceilings are, etc. That manual J calculation that the builder sized and designed the air conditioner around has a target temperature of 75 degrees on the hottest days of the year. That being the expectation, now what to expect depends primarily on what type of system you have. And I don't mean brand. I mean what type, as in single stage, two stage, multi-stage, or variable speed. What are the capabilities of the machine in your home? If you have a single stage system, like probably 80% of the homes here in Southwest Florida, your system on the hottest days of the year will need to run for approximately 20 to 30 minutes an hour to cool your home, while cycling on and off two or three times per hour. So back to what can I expect? If I have a single stage air conditioning system, I should expect the house to cool to 75 if I want it to. And I would expect a relative humidity number to be around 56 to 64%. If I have a two-stage air conditioning system, I could expect my house to cool to 75 degrees and my relative humidity number to be around 52 to 56%. And if I have a variable speed air conditioning system, I should expect that my house can cool to 75 degrees and my relative humidity number to be around 46 to 52% inside the home. That's a variable speed compressor system. These numbers are exactly why I preach two-stage and variable speed systems, especially in an environment where outside the humidity is through the roof. I do an entire show on this that is available on our website at getpureair.com under the tab podcasts. A couple of real-life examples of expectations. I had a customer call me the other day after one of our maintenance visits. We were there the day before, and he wanted to know why the master bedroom won't cool down below 68 degrees at night. He says he's an extremely hot sleeper. I actually said, join the club. So it's important to set expectations, and I'm sorry to inform you, your air conditioning system is probably not large enough to cool your house to 68 degrees in the middle of summer. Furthermore, it's usually a surgeon or an operating room person that likes their bedroom cool at night. After all, they're in a very cold operating room all day. So what do we do for these situations? Ductless mini split in the master bedroom. They're super efficient. They'll cool a room down quickly without killing the electricity bill and cooling the entire house. ChatGPT says, here are some practical expectations. If it's 95 outside, many systems can maintain 75 to 78. If it's 100 plus outside, it may run continuously and allow the temperature to creep up a few degrees during the heat of the day. Continuous operation on very hot days is normal. Air conditioners are designed to run long periods. Since you're in Southwest Florida, where temperatures and humidity are both high, humidity control is almost as important as temperature. Well said, actually. A well-performing system should generally keep indoor relative humidity around 45 to 60%. Okay, my thoughts on ChatGPT's response. It had some good points, but it's also extremely vague when it comes to a well-performing system should keep you between 45 and 60%. That's not a target. That's an ocean. But it was also an extremely complicated question that could go in many directions, I suppose. Furthermore, the responses aren't correct or aren't incorrect. They're just vague and less useful than more clear numbers. It's just way too wide of a range on the humidity. And, you know, between 45 and 60% humidity, that's the difference between a builder's grade single stage system and a variable speed compressor system. All right, on to the next question. Why does my air conditioner unit seem to be running constantly, but my house is not maintaining the temperature I set on the thermostat? Okay, now we are talking about a service call. There are several factors that could be at play, either by themselves or even together with other factors. Let's see how many I can name off the top of my head. Clogged filters, doors on the house are open, poor ceiling insulation, undersized AC system, leaks in your ductwork, partially clogged drain line that keeps tripping the float switch and sending your confused compressor into thermal protection mode, bad capacitor for one of your components, low refrigerant causing the coil in your air handler to partially freeze, bad thermostat wiring, bad batteries in the thermostat, weak breaker in the main panel that keeps tripping. You get the picture. This is why I stuck with air conditioning out of all the construction jobs that are out there when I started doing air conditioning 22 years ago now. There could be a couple things going on at the same time. It's complicated. It requires you to use your brain. Here's an example. Your filter is clogged, so your coil is freezing up. But what you don't realize is that your coil is freezing a lot quicker than it should be because it's also slightly low on refrigerant. And you won't know that unless you get a professional company like Pure Air Conditioning out to your house that will go through the whole system so that you can be assured we won't have to return because we missed something. This is also a great time to mention we are still running an AC maintenance special, radio listeners only, for $59. We will arrive in a clean truck and a clean uniform and booties and perform a thorough AC checkup, which includes a free sanitization of your air handler at no extra cost. That's $59 for a comprehensive air conditioning maintenance. You must mention this ad. Okay, what does ChatGPT say to why is my air conditioner running but not maintaining set temp? Essentially, it's going to tell us, it looks like, pretty much all of the examples I gave, but maybe a few more even. One was extremely hot weather. If outdoor temperatures are in the upper 90s or above, the system may simply be operating at its design limit. However, a properly functioning system should usually maintain temperature or be only a few degrees above the set point. Another one, it said, aging or undersized equipment. I did not say that. So an older system may lose efficiency over time, and a system that was undersized for the home may struggle during peak summer heat. So I agree with those additions. They are congruent with what we said about the hottest days of the year. So if we're keeping score, Mike 1, ChatGPT 1. Okay, next question. What can I check myself before I call an air conditioning company for service? And you may not realize this, but I actually love this question. If I can save you from having to place a service call for something silly, hopefully you'll call us when it's something serious. Puts us in an awkward position as a company when we have to go and be charging you a service call fee on a Saturday just to come out and show you where the batteries are in the thermostat or that the breaker has just tripped and needed to be reset. We talk about this stuff over the phone. And I'm not upset to come out to your house. I just like to save people money over something simple. Furthermore, this is exactly why I do the show. I'm all about transparency. I always have been, and education. And I believe that not only am I doing a service to you, the customer, and my company, but at the same time, I'm also helping to build trust in my industry. Sure, I'm not saving the whales, but hopefully I can save you from making a poor decision about your air conditioning system. So what are some of these things that you should check? I always say, like to start small, pick low-hanging fruit. So let's check the thermostat. How many times have we gotten a call from somebody with a Nest thermostat that said it lost connection and turns out it was the float switch, which is really the next thing I would even ask you to check is let's see if the float switch has water in it. But let's check the thermostat first. Does it need batteries? If we find that there's water in the float switch, then we need to get our shop vac out and put it on the drain line and see if we can get some algae out of that drain line. If it's too advanced or too complicated, please call us. We're out running calls every day of the week. Maybe even before the float switch, you could check the breakers in the main panel. You'll have a breaker for the air handler and you'll have a breaker for the condensing unit. Are they tripped? Do they look fully on? You could have had a power spike in the area. Let's turn them off and then turn them back on and give the system some time to go through its startup and run, maybe 10 minutes. If we have both machines running and still no cold air from the vents, it's time to chat with us on our website in real time at getpure.com or call us at 239-597-7873. Unless there is a set of refrigerant gauges you know how to use sitting around and an amp meter, you will want us, the air conditioning professionals, looking further into the system. Hopefully it's something simple. Finally, let's check that air filter, make sure that thing isn't full of dust and whatever else, and pull that, maybe even give the evaporator coil some time to de-thaw if it's possibly frozen up. Give it an hour and then try to restart it. ChatGPT was asked the same question. Its response is verify thermostat settings, check the air filter, check breakers and disconnect, which happens to sound like a lot like my answer, so I'm going to take the point on that. Mike 2, ChatGPT 1. Thanks for listening. I hope this helps someone avoid a service call. Okay, I'd like to give a local charity some time on the show. Amber's Antibodies is a charity that raises money for their grant program that helps local families that are dealing with the crushing financial struggle that cancer brings. They also provide funding for cancer research. I like to give to this charity because almost all of the money raised is kept local. They have a 100% volunteer board with almost no overhead. You can learn more about them at ambersantibodies.com.
13: 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We will answer all of your questions regardless of them being on the show or not. It's also nice to answer some questions from customers because it allows me to get back to the grassroots level while educating you in the process. So let's get started. Let's start with a question from Dan in Naples. Dan asks, why is my outside unit so noisy? Thank you for the question, Dan. There are essentially three things that can make noise when your outside unit is running: a fan, a compressor, and a contactor. Many times when we hear people complaining about a loud outdoor system, it's got all to do with the fan on the top of the unit. It's most likely either an out-of-balance fan blade or seizing up fan motor, or a compressor struggling to run. It could even be a weird vibration noise from a loose screw. So in conclusion, Dan, we really need to get out there and get eyes and tools on it. If the outside unit is making noise but the fan on top is not running, then you should shut the system down immediately at the thermostat before that compressor burns up, and of course call the professionals right away. Hopefully you choose us. And for anyone else that might be in need of service right away, we are always on the road fixing air conditioners every day of the week. So call Pure Air Conditioning at 239-597-7873, or you can visit us on your phone or computer at getpureair.com. Okay, let's answer another question from Matt in Bonita Springs. Matt asks, what can I do to help clean and maintain my system myself between maintenance checkups? All right, thank you for the question, Matt. I talk pretty extensively about filters on other shows. Again, these shows can be found on our website at getpureair.com. Filters are by far the best thing you can do to ensure your system has less problems. Air filters are not just about having clean air. They also help the air conditioning system stay clean and running efficiently. So if you want to save money on your electricity bill, having a clean coil and clean air will help you do that. When the coil inside the air conditioner is clean, it's going to dehumidify and cool your home much better than when it is dirty. When the coil is dirty, it is essentially blocked from cooling the air passing by it. That means the air coming out of your vents is not going to be as cold as in your house, is not going to be as dry as it could be. So please, be on top of your filters. I recommend you set reminders in whatever calendar you use. I set up a reminder in my phone for my house so that every 90 days I'm replacing my filter without fail. Something else you can check for yourself is the condition and cleanliness of the coils on the outdoor unit. If you see a bunch of grass clippings stuck to the bottom of the coil, you could take a garden hose and only when you have the system off at the thermostat, gently spray off any grass clippings, leaves, dryer vent lint, dirt, dust, anything like that off the coils. Even construction dirt and just years of buildup can cause blockage on the outdoor coil, which in turn makes the entire system less efficient and unable to cool as well as it could if it were clean. And please, do not use a pressure washer. Too much pressure could bend the fins, creating an airflow restriction, which happens to be exactly what you are trying to avoid by cleaning these fins. So, you know, just again, system off at the thermostat, normal water pressure on the coils, let it dry for 10 minutes or so, and kick the thermostat back on. These systems are meant to run in the rain. You'll be fine, but I do recommend you shut the system down before taking a garden hose to them. We do clean coils on every maintenance visit, and we are offering a special for radio listeners. It's $59 for a complete maintenance visit. 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Where you can request a time without having to even pick up the phone. But if you want to call us, our phone number is 239-597-7873. Okay, this next question kind of relates to the one we just answered about things you can do yourself. This one is from Cheryl and Marco. Cheryl says, "Hey, Mike, I've been listening to the show for years now and just wanted to say keep up the good work." Thank you, Cheryl. "My husband wants to go out and use the shop vacuum every few months, and he says he pulls sludge out every time. Is this normal?" And thank you for the question, Cheryl. A lot of people ask us about using a shop vacuum to suck out the drain line in between maintenance visits. This is not something you should have to do, however, if your drain line is running with the proper pitch and is run properly outside. If your spouse thinks they have to break out the shop vac every few months so the system doesn't shut off, there's got to be an underlying issue that is not being addressed that should be addressed. But again, usually that issue involves the drain line not having enough pitch or drop.

pile on top of the drain line up in the attic, if the air handler's up in the attic. And what that'll do is that'll actually cause that drain line to bow, create kind of a U at that spot, you know, because there's pressure on top of it, and it's going to prevent the water from having enough pitch to drain out. Some systems are installed improperly and don't have enough pitch right away. So that kind of dooms you to think that it's a lemon right off the bat when it's not. It's just a drain line issue. But these are things we look for on every maintenance visit, regardless if we have installed the system or not. 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Condensate pumps can be really useful here too. But the best thing you can do is to have us come out and do our complete maintenance checkup for $59. 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We will clear and flush your drain line and let you know if something else could be done, especially if you're having a ton of drain issues. We also go a step further and treat the drain pan inside of the unit with a chemical made for air conditioners. This prevents algae from building up there before it gets into the drain line. So again, thank you for the question. All right, Samuel in Fort Myers asks, why do I have one room in the house that won't stay cool? And it happens to be one of the closest rooms to the air conditioning system. Thank you for the question, Samuel. All right, this is a pretty common situation that we find, particularly on older homes with only one return or air filter in the entire house. And that's going to be my guess, is that there might be plenty of air going into the room, but maybe not enough air being pulled back out of the room in the form of a return. I would also guess that this room has a southern or western facing window in it, adding to the heat load, but maybe not. Of course, the sun sets in the west, so towards the latter part of the day, when it's already hotter to begin with, those rooms with those windows facing west are going to heat up faster because of that sun exposure. You know, window treatments will help with that, but, you know, inevitably heat will get through. So I would suggest that you have us come out and do a ductwork evaluation to see what the whole picture looks like. Solving a few airflow issues will also make your home much more comfortable, and it'll lower your electricity bill. So homes built prior to 2000 tend to lack adequate return air and have many hot and cold rooms. The good news is if there's attic space above the rooms, this can be fixed by adding a return into some of those hot rooms. Also, I feel like I need to add something here in regards to the ductwork when you are replacing an air conditioning unit. Okay, 95% of these duct systems need some sort of modification when putting in a new system. The new system may run with the original ductwork, but it will not run as efficiently as it could until the duct system is modified to handle the extra efficiency and airflow that these new systems need. My recommendation is that if your home is built before the year 2000, that you have us or someone come out and look over your duct system. We'd be happy to do so on our $59 introductory maintenance for radio listeners. But please, if you're looking to have your entire duct system looked at, let's set you up for a morning call. Let's try to not do that in the afternoon. All right. Thanks for the question. Dave from Bonita Springs. Next question here. Why does my Nest thermostat go blank and send me a message that it is offline, but when I get back home, it's working again? All right. Thank you, Dave, for the question. These Wi-Fi thermostats, regardless of whether it's a Nest or another brand, they all need a constant supply of low voltage to charge the small internal battery. Because they're connected to the router constantly, they always have power on them. And they need this battery to maintain the signal to your router so that it stays online. So most of the time when we see one of these thermostats go offline, it's actually because of the drain line, and more specifically the float switch. What ends up happening is the drain line backs up, it pops the float switch, which floats, of course, when it's displaced by water in the drain line. That in turn cuts the power to the thermostat, which is the power that's keeping that internal battery charged as well. Eventually that battery dies and sends you a signal that your thermostat is offline. And I'll throw you a curveball. Now that these Nest thermostats have been out for a while now, some of the batteries are going to go bad too. So if your thermostat is older than 5 years, it's also possible that the battery inside of that Nest thermostat or Wi-Fi thermostat is not storing charge as well as it used to. Super easy fix here.
You know, if you want to go buy the same exact thermostat, swap out the face, you know, we can

0: do that for you on a maintenance, no big deal. The wiring is already done for you. You can do it yourself, actually. But you do need to go through the manual and make sure it's set up properly, because a lot of these thermostats are default set up for gas furnaces for up north. So it's important to remember that too. So if you're not sure, just, you know, let's get it knocked out on our maintenance, on our $59 maintenance. So again, thank you for the question. I really appreciate it. And I hope we all learned a little something from this segment. Thank you.
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4: More strikes. I'm Deborah Valentine, Fox News. The U.S. carrying out a seventh round of strikes in Iran Friday night. Fox's Lucas Tomlinson reports from Tel Aviv, Israel.
5: The Pentagon says 13 U.S. troops, 10 soldiers, and 3 sailors have been wounded in action this week at various bases in the Middle East, likely from Iran's continued attacks in Bahrain, Kuwait, and Jordan, and particularly a large attack on that base in Jordan, housing hundreds of U.S. troops and fighter jets. Now, the U.S. military has been fighting hard the last few nights, including a number of strikes around the Strait of Hormuz, trying to get more shipping through that critical on the Strait of Hormuz. Now, shipping traffic has slowed to a trickle in the Strait in recent days to highlight how dangerous it is right now to sail through there. U.S. warships have not attempted to transit the Strait of Hormuz in more than 2 months.
4: Iran retaliated with strikes on U.S. military bases and civilian power and water facilities in Jordan and Kuwait, leaving about 10,000 people without running water. Texas is beginning the long road to recovery after a deadly flash flooding tore through the central and southern parts of the state. Fox Weather's Brandi Campbell is in San Antonio, Texas, with the latest.
6: Several cities, including Uvalde, Texas, received over 2 feet of rain in just a few days. Catastrophic flooding began as rivers, creeks, and streams began rising, flooding roads, sending water into homes and businesses. Local leaders have expressed they were grateful for early warning, saying those saved lives. In Uvalde, the Texas game wardens rescuing a flood victim by helicopter. Texas Governor Greg Abbott says the state rescued more than 270 people, but hundreds more were saved by local first responders.
4: Two people were killed after being swept away by floodwaters this week. 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

0: back in here to Clay and Buck, and we have many things to talk to you about today. The Strait of Hormuz situation continuing to be what it has been, which is a stop-start ceasefire. When it stops, when the ceasefire stops, the bombs are dropping, and that has been going on again. Trump was asked, by the way, this is Cut 15, guys, about a ground campaign as part of this operation. This is what he says. Play 15.
1: Do you still intend to take Kharkiv?
2: So I can't say that to you because if I did, it would be foolish, right? But it would be nice to make a little headlines, but it would be foolish. But I'll tell you about Kharkiv. So,
1: are you ruling out a ground campaign in a limited capacity?
2: I don't want to say that either, but I would say no if I thought it was appropriate. It's like sometimes you need a ground campaign, but we have other people that will do the ground campaign for us. But we already hit Kharkiv, as you know, twice, even three times. I said hit everything but the oil. Just leave that little area from 25 yards out. Leave that little area. Don't touch the oil, because I don't want that in terms of the world economy. It's a, you know, it's a chunk of the world economy. So we haven't hit that. At some point we could, but I think it's unlikely.
0: Clay, there's a mismatch here with what we have been told about the pain of the Iranian oil industry for Iran's bottom line and what we are seeing play out. That's the part of this that we were told, oh, they're about to be able to, you know, they can't even find a place to put the oil and it's all going to come crashing down. Apparently not.
3: Well, I think we gave them a little bit of a get out of jail free card with the first 30 days. Supposedly they got out tens of millions of barrels of oil. And now we've ended that. The blockade is back in place for everything relating to Iran. But I think we forestalled the challenges that they were going to have from a storage and production capacity with our decision to give them basically 30 days off. So I don't know how many days we would have to put the blockade back in to get back to where we were.
0: We're going to be on the 30 days on, 30 days off, Iran war, Iran selling its oil program. Wow. We'll talk about it.
3: By the way, speaking of the way to go, go get some Crockett coffee. CrockettCoffee.com right now. Buck is drinking it. We've got a new mushroom blend. We've got light, dark, light roast, medium roast, dark roast. We got organic. We got decaf. We got tons of gear. We're available in the Alamo now. Thousands and thousands of you have signed up. You love the coffee as much as we do. I am drinking it right now. I have Crockett coffee every day when I sit down to do this show, and I keep drinking it during the course of the day because I absolutely love it. You will too.
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0: As we celebrate our nation's 250th birthday this month, this milestone is a reminder of the impact our nation has had on people around the globe as well. Countries like Israel, for instance, founded just 78 years ago.
6: Years ago, President John F. Kennedy said, "Israel was not created in order to disappear. 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Those words captured the spirit of a young democracy determined to survive.
0: Two nations thousands of miles apart, yet united by shared values of democracy, faith, freedom, and resilience. As America celebrates 250 years of independence, the International Fellowship of Christians and Jews turn to God in prayer, asking that his wisdom will guide elected officials and lead America and Israel to moral clarity and national unity.
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9: 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Some of that wildfire smoke expected to clear the mid-Atlantic today.
10: That smoke really moving off towards the east a little bit now. That's going to be driven by some rain we're going to see that'll probably knock a lot of this out of the air. And as of this morning, some of the worst areas, Pittsburgh down towards Baltimore, think D.C., the mid-Atlantic, that is where that smoke is at its worst. Pushing itself off towards the north and east, that's the direction the winds have been.
9: And that's Fox Weather's Adam Klotz. Air raid sirens sounding across Kuwait City. Kuwait saying it intercepted Iranian missiles earlier today, but officials say some strikes did hit electricity and water desalination plants, sparking a fire. Kuwait saying more power and water facilities were hit on Friday as well. All this coming after the U.S. military hit bridges in Iran. 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

0: Welcome back into Clay and Buck. Is it just me or is a lot of our rejoin music 70s? It feels a little 70s. We pump up some 80s tunes in there. Producer Mike is DJing. I'm just saying, a lot of 70s. I mean, my dad loves it, Mike.
1: I would say we need more 90s is what I would say.

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1: 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Fox News. Right all along.
2: Missions continue. I'm Paul Stevens, Fox News. U.S. carrying out more attacks in a seventh straight day, according to CENTCOM, against Iran.
3: The U.S. has hit roads and bridges around Bandar Abbas, a strategic port city near the Strait of Hormuz. Their aim is to isolate the IRGC from resupplying. CENTCOM touted the destruction of one observation tower in particular, which they say significantly weakens the IRGC's ability to coordinate attacks on ships. The U.S. is denying Iran's claim that it's hitting civilian infrastructure, arguing it's been striking military targets with one goal in mind. On the other hand, the U.S. says Iran has been the bad actor, carrying out these attacks on civilian ships and damaging a water desalination plant in Kuwait. Iran is refusing to back down, carrying out retaliatory attacks on U.S. targets in the Gulf region.
2: And that's Fox's Madeline Rivera. Showers expected to clear up some lingering Canadian wildfire smoke today and over the weekend in the mid-Atlantic.
4: Earlier in the week, we saw most of the really heavy smoke around Chicago, Detroit, up into Milwaukee. As of this morning, that has pushed to the east. Pittsburgh, an area where you're seeing really intense smoke. And actually, most of that smoke now in Pennsylvania, West Virginia, those were the highest numbers on the board. Those are significantly lower than they were a couple of days ago, back across Wisconsin, back across Minnesota. But that smoke is going to continue to move into New England. So if you're in front of this rain, expect the smoke to get worse through the day until the rain ultimately does clear it up. Then a true cold front back behind that. So more in the evening hours, that could bring some severe weather, but it's going to bring some heavy rain, and that will finally knock some of this smoke out of the air. That could be severe isolated risk of tornadoes.
2: And that's Fox Weather's Adam Klotz. 8 people killed, more than 60 hurt in Russia by an overnight Ukraine drone attack aiming to undermine Moscow's war effort. 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
8: In Southwest Florida, weather turns fast. A sunny afternoon can quickly become dangerous lightning, flooding rain, or a tropical system worth watching. Southwest Florida turns to Wink News. With Wink Doppler 3X and the Wink meteorologists, Wink tracks storms closer to home. Before the storm reaches your street, turn to Wink. Wink News, the weather authority.
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2: Missions continue. I'm Paul Stevens, Fox News. U.S. carrying out more attacks in a seventh straight day, according to CENTCOM, against Iran.
3: The U.S. has hit roads and bridges around Bandar Abbas, a strategic port city near the Strait of Hormuz. Their aim is to isolate the IRGC from resupplying. CENTCOM touted the destruction of one observation tower in particular, which they say significantly weakens the IRGC's ability to coordinate attacks on ships. The U.S. is denying Iran's claim that it's hitting civilian infrastructure, arguing it's been striking military targets with one goal in mind. On the other hand, the U.S. says Iran has been the bad actor, carrying out these attacks on civilian ships and damaging a water desalination plant in Kuwait. Iran is refusing to back down, carrying out retaliatory attacks on U.S. targets in the Gulf region.
2: And that's Fox's Madeline Rivera. Showers expected to clear up some lingering Canadian wildfire smoke today and over the weekend in the mid-Atlantic.
4: Earlier in the week, we saw most of the really heavy smoke around Chicago, Detroit, up into Milwaukee. As of this morning, that has pushed to the east. Pittsburgh, an area where you're seeing really intense smoke. And actually, most of that smoke now in Pennsylvania, West Virginia, those were the highest numbers on the board. Those are significantly lower than they were a couple of days ago, back across Wisconsin, back across Minnesota. But that smoke's going to continue to move into New England. So if you're in front of this rain, expect the smoke to get worse through the day until the rain ultimately does clear it up. Then a true cold front back behind that. So more in the evening hours, that could bring some severe weather, but it's going to bring some heavy rain, and that will finally knock some of this smoke out of the air. That could be severe isolated risk of tornadoes.
2: And that's Fox Weather's Adam Klotz. 8 people killed, more than 60 hurt in Russia by an overnight Ukraine drone attack aiming to undermine Moscow's war effort. 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

0: that the team brought to my attention. I didn't even really see it until now, so I'm catching up in real time. But apparently there could be a Trump. What's this Trump $1 coin situation? Scott Jennings was talking about this. Have you guys seen this? This is interesting. Play 20.
1: I've seen the coin, by the way. A few weeks ago, I held one in my hand before this became public. And I asked the treasurer of the United States, I thought you couldn't put a living person on money. And he said, no, printed bills, but the coins were okay. So that answered one question for me. You know what I think is going to happen to it? It's going to be a collector's item.
2: No,
1: it's going to be a whole bunch of people
2: who want
1: to collect it. And that's what's going to happen.
0: No, it's not, she says. Oh, I would want a Trump dollar. The U.S. Mint's going to be striking $1 coins with a portion of President Trump on it. So Scott Bessent, when did he announce this, guys? This just happened, right? Okay, yeah, it was just this morning. That's why I'm just hearing about it now. You know, not an absolute top of the fold news story, but interesting nonetheless. Now I'm kind of jealous. I kind of want to, what do you guys think about a commemorative Clay and Buck gold coin? That would be kind of fun. You know, Clay on one side, Buck on the other, you know, there you go. It could be two sides of the same coin. There's a lot of, you know what I mean? There's a lot of ways you can work with this. But yeah, I definitely want the Trump coin. He's got the coif, the swoop of beautiful blonde hair. I'm looking at it right now. He's looking serious and statesmanlike. So Trump $1 coins, everybody. They're going to be out there. Get yours when you can.
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0: U.S. troops killed in action. I'm Carmen Roberts. U.S. Central Command announces that two U.S. service members were killed in action yesterday during Iranian attacks on a U.S. base in Jordan, and that another U.S. service member is missing. Fox's Lucas Tomlinson reports on the fighting. He's in Tel Aviv.
1: Four American service members were wounded. They were transferred to Jordanian hospitals and have since been discharged. This all coming after at least two intermediate-range ballistic missiles fired from Iran hit a base in Jordan not long after U.S. Air Force personnel had arrived, part of President Trump's reinforcements. It is the first American casualties in months since those six U.S. Army personnel were killed in the early days of the war in the attack on Kuwait.
0: Iran issued a chilling warning today, telling people that they should stay away from U.S. military bases in the Gulf. And this is after the U.S. carried out a seventh straight night of attacks on Iran. And Iran has been retaliating with those strikes on U.S. military bases in the Gulf region. In Russia, Ukrainian drone strikes overnight killed at least nine people and injured more than 60. Ukraine says it attacked logistics facilities and an oil depot that supports Russia's war effort. Moscow says it shot down hundreds of drones. The U.S. continues to feel the effects of Canadian wildfires, and that smoke is causing problems in Minnesota, the upper Midwest, Great Lakes, Northeast, and parts of New England. And Ontario Premier Doug Ford says that Massachusetts governor has offered support.
2: Offered any assistance. I said, yes, we'll take whatever you can get. She couldn't provide the water bombers, but even fire personnel. So we're waiting to hear back. And I talked to Governor Walz.
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0: All right, we continue. Our pollsters are with us. Matt Towery and John McLaughlin are with us. You know, the impact of a radicalized Democratic Party, now mainstream in the party and dominating in their party, the impact on the midterm elections. What about the extremism factor? Last word, Matt Towery. How does this impact the midterm?
1: Well, I always believe in midterms that people vote off of anger and off of fear. And I hate to say that, but that's always been my experience. And right now, there is an enthusiasm gap. The Democrats have more enthusiasm than the Republicans have. I think you have to take the issue of what's emerging with socialism in the Democratic Party. I think you have to take what's emerging in terms of what they want to do to Donald Trump and put this country through in the next 2 years if they take the House, and how much mayhem that would take place, and then talk about the other issues, such as the fact that they would be easily led to open up the borders again. Take that platform that the Democratic Socialists just put out. It's insane. Pin it on them. Get the anger up among the Republicans, because midterms are not about anything other than turnout. And if you don't get your turnout, you don't win. That's what the Republicans have to focus on.
0: All right. Appreciate both of you, Matt Towery, John McLaughlin. Thank you both. We will have you on regularly as this midterm election year unfolds. 800-941-SHAWN, our number, if you want to be a part of the program. 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
6: News. I'm Paul Stevens. U.S. Central Command saying two U.S. service members have been killed, one missing after an Iranian attack on a base in Jordan. All this coming amid air raid sirens sounding earlier across Kuwait City. Kuwait saying it intercepted missiles, but officials say some strikes did hit water desalinization plants and power plants as well. Some of that wildfire smoke from Canada should be clearing in the mid-Atlantic.
7: That smoke really moving off towards the east a little bit now. That's going to be driven by some rain we're going to see that'll probably knock a lot of this out of the air. And as of this morning, some of the worst areas, Pittsburgh down towards Baltimore, think D.C., the mid-Atlantic, that is where that smoke is at its worst, pushing itself off towards the north and east. That's the direction the winds have been.
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0: All right, 25 now till the top of the hour. Our number, 800-941-SEAN. If you want to be a part of the program, earlier in the last hour, Henry McMaster, the governor of the great state of South Carolina, kind of surprising, except Donald Trump kind of put out the suggestion earlier before that. In fact, Lindsey Graham's sister, Darlene, will be the interim senator to fill the role of the brother that she loved. I've known Lindsey for years, and when his parents died young, she was very young. And he then put everything aside in his life, and being the good-hearted human being that I knew him to be, he was a close friend. He then took about the job, took on the responsibility of raising his sister, later adopting her. And the number one, you know, as much as he loved politics, as much as he fought for the things he believed in, he fought for his family even more. An incredible interim selection as they move forward with a very quick process that will nominate a replacement for Lindsey Graham, but she will step in his stead. And I would imagine be, as we discussed, voting the way her brother would have voted. And that would be, in most cases, supporting Donald Trump. A lot of nice posts on X by a longtime friend of this program, Newt Gingrich, who reminded us all that Lindsey came in the class of 94. I had the honor of being Newt Gingrich's MC. I was a local radio host in Atlanta just before I went to Fox in 96. And that night was one of the greatest nights of my life to be able to watch Republicans make history and take back the House of Representatives and control of it, something that had not been done in 40 years. Lindsey was a part of that freshman class and then later, of course, became a senator. Former Speaker of the House, longtime friend of mine, personal and otherwise, Newt Gingrich is with us. He was a warrior. He was a firecracker on day one, wasn't he?
19: He was. Chris and I were with him for the 40th anniversary. He turned to me and he said, "You know, I may have been a bit much when I first got there." He said, "As I get older, I realized you were a lot more often right than I thought you were."
0: That's Lindsey. I mean, there are certain conversations I won't reveal that were personal. And he said, "Yeah, I think I wish I didn't do that. Yeah, maybe we shouldn't have pursued that as hard as we did."
19: Yeah.
0: But very reflective and introspective.
19: And look at it this way, Sean. In our 250th anniversary, Lindsey is a perfect example. He came out of very difficult childhood circumstances. He showed great responsibility in taking on his 13-year-old sister. He served in the U.S. military, ultimately as a full colonel. At every level, he loved life, he loved America, and in the end, he loved Donald Trump. And I think that was probably his biggest surprise, because if you go back and look at in the 16 campaign, Lindsey said as many mean things.
0: No, he was brutal. I mean, by the way, the liberal media has been playing it over and over again. I'm like, will you please remind people he said it in 2016 when he was running against the guy? Because it's been just the opposite ever since.
19: Well, and you know, because we both know Lindsey very, very well. He truly, genuinely found Trump to be the kind of person that he loved being with. They golfed together. I'd really be curious how the total number was. But my guess is it's over 100 times. And Lindsey just, he brought the same passion to everything. Either it didn't matter or it was important and he had passion. And that's sort of how he lived his life. And Chris and I reflect on it because, of course, twice when she was nominated for ambassador, he was a key player in getting her through the Senate. In fact, the second time after Trump had gotten elected in 24, Lindsey came up to her and said, "Look, why don't we skip all this stuff? I'll get him to name you. I'll see if I can't get it butt through by unanimous consent. Let's just get it done by Tuesday." But that was Lindsey. Always on offense, always happy. He fit the Al Smith model of the happy warrior. And he enjoyed life. He enjoyed what he did. And by the way, I think the president coming out earlier today and being in favor of his sister as the interim replacement was exactly right emotionally. And I think Lindsey would be so proud of his sister being sworn in, and she will be so well received by the Senate, both Democrat and Republican, that it's a great American story.
0: The only thing that I worry about, and I've spent a lot of time, I didn't find out. I woke up for some reason at 4:30 in the morning, and I didn't stop talking all day yesterday till about midnight. And I spent a lot of time on the phone with her family, their staff. They're devastated. They lost. In her case, she lost everything in one. The parent part of him, the brother part of him, that she loved and admired. And, you know, I won't reveal more of the private conversations. She loved her brother. They were so close. And she, you know, I'm so glad she did it. She, you know, the only thing, you know what I worry about? I worry about the legacy media and the halls of Congress and elevators, you know, just probably going to want to harass this poor woman who's never dealt with that before. That's what frightens me the most for her.
19: Look, I mean, first of all, for everybody who worries about the American system, here is a senator who's going to come from her own unique background, didn't get paid for by anybody, didn't raise $1 billion. She's here because she's the legacy of her brother, and she is, in the end, going to be her own senator. Now, I assume she's going to be very close to Trump because she knows how close Lindsey was. But at the same time, if you want an example of why America, unlike Europe and elsewhere, is open to talent, just think of her as an example that you can come from anywhere and have a chance to walk in the U.S. Senate and be called senator. And guess what? Your vote counts.
0: Let me ask you this part, because it frustrates me, and that is the false portrayal of Lindsey as somebody that loved war. No, Lindsey hated evil. And yes, he supported the president in his first term when he defeated the ISIS caliphate. Similarly, he supported the president taking out Soleimani, the number one terrorist in the world, and Baghdadi and associates, and even dropping the mother of all bombs on Afghanistan. I have a hard time, you know, understanding those that have taken the Trump doctrine even from the first term and look at all those instances and somehow conflating isolationism into the Trump doctrine, which it never existed. People never heard the other side of the conversation or the other vision of Lindsey, and the president has shared that vision. And that is, on the other side, all of these countries, you know, since time immemorial, that have been in conflict with Israel, you know, and if you want to look at more modern history, starting from the 1948 UN partition plan forward, the hostility by every neighbor of Israel and their need to fight for their very survival, and having the moral clarity to know who's right and who's wrong, and that to get to that peaceful point, you have to identify evil in the process, is wholly consistent with the Trump doctrine, both in the first term and where he stands today. And I have a hard time understanding how some have turned that into isolationism.
19: Well, you know, Lindsey's a good example that if you study the lessons of history, and I think Lindsey had the same experience that Winston Churchill had. Back in 1931, they translated Mein Kampf. Churchill read the English language version in 31, may have been the only elected official in Britain to have read it. But he looked up and he suddenly realized, this guy is serious and he's real. Something happened with Lindsey that's very similar. Now, remember, Lindsey had a very long career in the military. He retired as a full colonel. He was in a number of battlefield areas where he would serve in potentially considerable danger. Won the Bronze Star ultimately. And I think that Lindsey came to a conclusion, probably driven as much as anything by 9/11 and what happened to the World Trade Center, that these are our mortal enemies. This is not a problem of translation or communication. When the Iranian religious dictatorship, as it did this last week, chants death to America, they actually probably mean death to America.
0: And is it actual, or they do mean it? And their actions, you know, embody that.
19: Oh, that's right. And I think Lindsey was close to Trump in part because the two of them had concluded that this is a mortal threat to the survival of the United States. And therefore, they have a duty to act before you have that kind of a total catastrophic disaster. And that's why Lindsey was so militant. He also understood, I candidly think, even better than Trump does, he understood that Putin is, in fact, someone you have to stop. You can't appease. You can't negotiate. in the end, Putin has to decide that he simply can't get away with what he wants to do. And there's certain symbolic reality that Lindsay died after his 10th trip to Kyiv. That's how deeply committed he was.
0: Well, I mean, his travel was extraordinary. I mean, to make that trip, you got to fly to Poland. Then you got to spend 10, 12 hours on a train, both directions, to get into Kyiv, where he would, you know, spend all that time with Zelensky. He has been to every country in the Middle East for the purpose of preparing a road towards a recognition or an extension of either the Abraham Accords or agreements and recognition of Israel's right to exist, starting with Saudi Arabia and every other country within the Middle East. That doesn't sound to me like somebody that wants a forever war with anybody, that he's looking for a path to peace that never existed in God knows how long.
19: I think that's right. And I think this is, of course, the key to Trump's whole vision of the region. That, you know, we're not there to have another 40 years of war. We're there to find a path that brings together people so they can live in peace, have safety, have prosperity, and have a better future. And I think that President Trump means that. I know Lindsay did. And, of course, I go back far enough. I remember when Senator Graham and Senator McCain and Senator Lieberman were the three amigos, and they would go all over the planet. You show them a dangerous place, they'd show up. And they really wanted to understand what's going on in the world and what do we have to do to be safe as a country. And the three of them were a bipartisan group. They were a courageous group. And now Lindsay is the last of the trio.
0: Mr. Speaker, we always love having you. We appreciate it. My favorite call is when Joe Lieberman was running as an independent. And he said, please stop saying nice things about me. They're killing me with every word you use. That's nice. I said, well, if you want me to start trashing you, I'll be glad to tomorrow morning. Anyway, Speaker Gingrich, always a pleasure. We thank you for being with us. Look, it's no secret. 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
0: You know, born on America's darkest day, 9/11/01, the Tunnel to Towers Foundation, they have been helping American heroes ever since. Heroes like U.S. Army Sergeant Mario Nelson. He served in the National Guard and then volunteered at Ground Zero after the 9/11 attacks. Later, Mario enlisted full-time in the Army, was deployed to Iraq. And then Mario sadly made the ultimate sacrifice. He was killed by a rocket-propelled grenade. Sadly, Mario left behind his wife, Mecca, their daughter, Mia. 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And the Tunnel to Towers Foundation recognized the sacrifice of this family and were able, because of your generosity, to provide Mecca and Mia with a mortgage-free home. 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

0: That's going to wrap things up for today. Hannity tonight, 9 Eastern on the Fox News Channel. Senator Ted Cruz, Senator Tim Scott, obviously remembering Lindsey Graham, the great one, Mark Levin, Ari Fleischer, Adam Carolla. We have Brianna Lyman. She is out there doing Man on the Street, and we will get to all of it. News you'll never get from the legacy media mob, all happening tonight at 9. Set your DVR, Hannity on Fox. We'll see you tonight, back here tomorrow. Thank you for making this show possible.
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7: Casualties reported. I'm Paul Stevens, Fox News. The military, U.S., saying two U.S. service members were killed in action yesterday after an Iranian attack on a base in Jordan. Iran's supreme leader issuing a warning, telling the U.S. it will suffer, quote, unforgettable lessons, unquote, if the attacks continue. Lucas Tomlinson in Tel Aviv.
8: The Pentagon says 13 American service members, 10 soldiers, and 3 sailors have been wounded in action this week after continued Iranian attacks on Bahrain and Kuwait and Jordan. And Kuwait said a water desalination and power plant were hit by Iranian drones and missiles. About 90% of Kuwait's drinking water

0: Water comes from this reverse osmosis process. Shipping traffic has slowed to a trickle in the strait in recent days. To highlight how dangerous it is to sail through the strait, U.S. warships have not attempted it in more than 2 months.
1: Meantime, Iran has also launched strikes against Qatar in recent days. In China, at least 8 people killed, 34 missing after a landslide in the southwestern part of the country. The collapse in Chongqing's Pengushi County buried more than 10 residential buildings after a heavy rain triggered tons of rock and soil to come down the mountainside. A Canadian woman in ICE custody after allegedly slapping a teen who was wearing pro-Trump memorabilia.
2: So the Department of Homeland Security has labeled Caitlin Tracy a maple leaf menace. On social media, DHS has shared video appearing to show Tracy slapping a girl at the Jersey Shore during 4th of July weekend. Fox News Digital obtained court documents explaining that the victim was with a group of friends wearing sweatpants with the words Trump and ICE when Tracy confronted and later hit the teen in the face and body. The court documents say that Tracy refused to identify herself after the violent encounter. So Tracy's husband told a local outlet that it was Tracy who was shoved and hit.
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0: continue now. Mark Penn is with us, and he, of course, the chairman of the Harris Poll, former advisor to Bill and Hillary Clinton and pollster for them. So if this is now the new Democratic Party, the party of Plattner and the party of El Sayed and the party of Tallarico and Mamdani and Grandpa Bernie and Pocahontas and AOC and the squad and every other, quote, Democrat, but for John Fetterman, won't speak out against it. Where does that leave somebody like Mark Penn?
1: Well,
0: but I'm not being a jerk asking the question, I promise.
1: No, it's a fair question, but, you know, and I think Elon Musk put out that very nice, you know, cartoon a while ago where, look, you know, I was there with President Clinton. We did welfare reform. We did the crime bill. We did balanced budget. We did all of these things to put the country, you know, with the Republicans in a bipartisan effort with Newt Gingrich that put the country on an incredibly successful.
0: We balanced the budget nearly 5 years in a row, and that was Newt and Bill Clinton.
1: Yep. I mean, exactly. And those incredible positions, none of which would pass today's Democratic Party. So how could, there are a lot of people who could not go back to this party. And you've seen this before, 72, 84. It goes.
0: Not like this. Not with Nazi tattoos, no.
1: Yeah, you are right. This is far.
0: This is a whole new level of crazy. And by the way, I'm not saying that there aren't people, you know, on the right that are nuts, too. Mark Penn, appreciate it. Thank you, sir.
1: Thank you, Sean.
0: All right. As America now celebrates its 250th anniversary, this milestone is also a time to reflect on this incredible, enduring friendship relationship with the U.S., Israel, really our greatest ally, most reliable for sure. You know, Reagan once said, you know, Israel must be forever be our ally and survive. John Kennedy said Israel was created in order to, it was not created in order to disappear. Israel will endure. It will flourish. And all these words capturing the spirit of a young democracy determined to survive. They have a special website set up. It's flagpinifcj.org. That's flagpinifcj.org today.
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0: Hey, you've been hearing me talk a lot about Sig Sauer and the P365. 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
6: Harmon Roberts, two U.S. troops are killed in action in war with Iran, and another is missing.
7: Central Command says that this happened Friday as these U.S. service members in Jordan came under missile and drone attacks from Iran. One service member is missing, and four others were evacuated to Jordanian hospitals. Secretary of War Pete Hegseth just posted the following, quote, Godspeed, heroes. Their sacrifice only stiffens our resolve.
6: Fox's Alex Hogan. Since the war began, 16 U.S. service members have been killed. Parts of Texas are dealing with severe and widespread flooding, but it could have been worse. Fox Weather's Brandi Campbell.
8: Local leaders have expressed they were grateful for early warning, saying those saved lives.
6: Still, at least two people died and hundreds needed rescuing. 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
5: In Southwest Florida, weather turns fast. A sunny afternoon can quickly become dangerous lightning, flooding rain, or a tropical system worth watching. Southwest Florida turns to Wink News. With Wink Doppler 3X and the Wink meteorologists, Wink tracks storms closer to home. Before the storm reaches your street, turn to Wink. Wink News, the weather authority.
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0: All right, 25 till the top of the hour. Toll free, our number is 800-941-SEAN if you want to be a part of the program. To our busy telephones we go. New Mexico, Thomas, Sean Hannity Show. What's up, Thomas? How are you?
16: Hey, thanks for taking my call, Sean. I've been listening to you guys, and you guys seem pretty concerned about socialism and the takeover of the Democratic Party. I'm a young socialist, 26 years old, out of the University of New Mexico. I thought you might just appreciate this moment to, you know, maybe question a DSA member, some of our goals, figure out what the hell's going on here.
0: Well, I've studied you extensively. I'm not sure why I would need to do that. Define socialism in your words. Define, what does it mean to you?
16: I'm so grateful you asked that question, because if we can do one thing for your viewers here, it's get this straight. Socialism comes out of the...
0: We're on radio. These would be my listeners, but it's okay. I know. We know what you mean.
16: Oh, yeah. Yeah, thank you. Well, you know, socialism comes out of the French Revolution in the 1790s and kind of finalizes in the 1920s, or sorry, 1890s there. But 1790s, 1820s there. And then we don't get communism until the 1840s. These are two very different philosophies. Socialism is very broad. It exists everywhere. Some people even say here in America. But
0: socialism, its technical definition, advocates for collective or government ownership and control of the means of production. It has taken on many forms, many manifestations, public collective ownership, as i.e. Mamdani and wanting to confiscate private property, central planning and a lot of heavy regulation, this idea, this notion of equality of outcome, which is the antithesis in my mind of freedom, the class battle, you know, it's, you know, the demonization of the wealthy, the belief that you can take from one group of people, empower government to take it and give it to another group of people and empower yourself in the process of doing it. I don't care if it's, you know, it's historical context. It does matter, versus capitalism. But, you know, tell me why you think this would work. Where is it? Where is the ideal example of your democratic socialist ideas that work in your view?
16: Well, I would say even looking policy to policy, my favorite thing to go to is universal health care. The entire developed world has some form of universal health care. If I go to Denmark or France or Sweden or Spain or the UK or Singapore, Australia.
0: Or Canada. Canada is a great example, right? They have single-payer plan.
16: Yeah, you know, all of these countries have universal health care. That's a
0: Well, let me ask you, why do people in Canada that have that coverage have to wait 6 months to a year and sometimes longer to get service? Why do so many Canadians leave their country, come to the U.S. and pay out of their own pocket for treatment, for things like heart disease, cancer, et cetera? Why do they come here?
16: Yeah, I think the reason Canadians find themselves leaving Canada when they're looking for some of those specialized doctors and machines is because in the U.S. we have a system that favors people who can pay for their own medicine.
0: No, it's not. That's not the reason. It's because they're going to be treated faster, medicine. Treated better, and it's worth every penny because time matters when it comes to health. What were the promises of Obamacare, if you want to talk about health care? What would Obama promise? What, he went around the country for a year pushing Obamacare, Obamacare, Obamacare. What were the main promises he made? Do you remember?
16: Oh, he promised that you could keep your doctor and that your price...
0: Keep your doctor. Hold on, let's go through it. Keep your doctor. Keep your plan, right?
16: Absolutely. No, that's... No, you're...
0: And he promised the average American would save $2,500 per family per year on average, correct?
16: You're correct on that, but what you're also going to leave out is that thousands of Americans found health insurance, because before that...
0: Okay, now, look, we actually have the results are in. Do you know what the results are?
16: The results are that 40,000 Americans in 2009 from a Harvard medical study found that they died every year because they just didn't have...
0: No, the results of the promises made by... made about socialized medicine in this country was called Obamacare. Keep your doctor. Why did millions of Americans lose their doctors?
16: Much credit.
0: Why did millions of Americans lose their plans? Why is the average American paying about, on average, 300%+ more? Why is there 40%+ of the country that only has one Obamacare exchange option? Take it or leave it. Why is that? Does that sound like success to you?
16: Actually, I would say so. I wish I had that. Right now, I have no health insurance. I do qualify for Medicaid. I'm actually waiting.
0: But you're not answering my question. The results are in. You brought up the need for socialized medicine, health care. I brought up Obamacare. I said, what were the promises? Now the results are in. Every promise that he made and Democrats made was broken. It failed.
16: God.
0: Let me ask you another question. How do you feel our educational system is doing, government-run schools are doing, in terms of educating our kids? How would you grade the school system in America? That's socialized, government-run, right?
16: Well, you know, I think we definitely, it's impressive that we spend more money on our schools than socialist countries, but have worse test scores. So we're clearly doing something wrong at every turn.
0: Slow down. You said something deep and profound. We actually spend more per capita, per student, than any industrialized country. And we come in regularly around 38, 39, 40, 41, 42 in terms of results. Now, would you say that is a successful government-run schools? Are they succeeding or failing based on that one number alone?
16: I would say globally, other government-run schools are doing much better than U.S. government-run schools.
0: So we're failing in terms of government-run schools. Now, let me ask you, didn't they promise us that our Social Security money would be put away in a lockbox? Did they make that promise?
16: You know, our politicians seem to
0: The answer to the question is yes, they did.
16: Oh, they promised us.
0: They said they put that money away. They wouldn't touch it. Did they keep that promise?
16: We spend from it constantly. We spend for it on wars.
0: No, we raided the lockbox, and it's now headed towards insolvency. And the same goes for Medicare and Medicaid in states. Are you aware they're headed for insolvency because it got raided by greedy politicians?
16: Well, none of that's socialism, unfortunately. That's actually just...
0: No, actually, all of it is socialism in a way, because I'm telling you, there's a place like Galveston, Texas, that opted out of the Social Security system years ago, and they invested in the market, and the people there are making infinitely more money when they retire than people that stayed in the government-run system.
16: That might be...
0: You see, the problem is this. I know I'm pressing you here, because in theory, I get what you're saying, but this is what you want to do. You want to empower people like Mamdani, elected officials, to have the right to take from one group of people, achievers, that took the opportunity of freedom and created goods and services that people, you can't force them to buy. I can't force people to listen to this radio show. And you're going to force them to take their money and empower your government, and they're going to make all these lofty promises. Here's the problem with socialism, Marxism, communism, redistributionism, statism, and I'll give you the final results everywhere it's been tried, is you have unfulfilled promises every time, just like the ones I mentioned here. In other words, they make promises they can't keep. The New Green Deal, none of those promises would be kept. On top of that, you have a over time, so they fail, and you have disappointment, and you have more poverty than when you started. Then, when it's all said and done, you've empowered these politicians to take care of every aspect of your life rather than you being responsible in your life and taking control of your own life and taking advantage of something called freedom, which is a great gift. And the natural state, I believe, and our framers and founders believed of mankind, and that is that we're endowed by a creator and with natural rights. And then the last part of it is, then you get to calculate how much freedom you gave up in the name of false security and broken promises. That's the net result, no matter where you look at what it's been tried at, whatever version has been tried. And in spite of that history, you brag that you're a young socialist. You brag you're part of the DSA. You wanted to come on this program and lecture me how great your value system is. I just happen to have studied your system up, down, and sideways because it always props up its head in some manifestation. So tell me, based on what I'm telling you, you tell me why you still remain, you know, cling to a system that has failed over and over again. Why do you want to cling to failure?
16: No, that's a good question, Sean. Thank you. Thank you for it. Well, what I would say is, at the end of the day, you might be right on a lot of your criticisms. We'll have to see how Mamdani does.
0: No, I'm right on all of them.
16: Sure, you might.
0: And I think you're probably a little surprised how much I know about everything that we've tried in this country that you would define as socialist.
16: You asked me why.
0: By the way, where are the free buses that Mamdani advocated for?
16: My city of Albuquerque. They call our city asking for advice how to set up free buses like I have here in Albuquerque. I live on Central. I use it every day.
0: And where are they in New York City that he can't afford them?
16: Well,
0: why did New York City lose $11 billion in wealth in the last year?
16: Good question, Sean.
0: Why are people fleeing high tax states like New York, New Jersey, Illinois, and California? Why are they leaving?
16: The same reason teenagers are fleeing Texas and Alabama for abortions in my state. People go where they feel like...
0: No, they're fleeing because, to focus on the topic, they're fleeing because they have had it with burdensome regulation, high taxation for states that believe in freedom. Let me ask you this question. Thomas, how old are you?
16: I'm 26 years old.
0: You're 26 years old. Do you believe, as I do, that God created every man, woman, and child on this earth? Do you believe that?
16: No, I'm an atheist. Thank you for asking, though.
0: You're an atheist. You know what an atheist, if you're an atheist, you have to believe, you know, science now shows us universes within universes within universes, right?
16: Well, you know, there might be an
0: order. No, you did. That is a fact. You know that, right?
16: That there could be potential, like, multiple universes. I know.
0: So to be an atheist, where did all of the energy for creation come from? Because I would argue you believe that something can come from nothing.
16: I would say we have something, so that's suspicious. But I don't think either you or me have a pretty good.
0: Where did all of that energy come from? That built universes within universes. Where did it come from?
16: I think the most scary part.
0: If it didn't come from a god, I believe God the Father. Where did it come from?
16: Otherwise, we don't know, and I don't think you do.
0: So you don't know. So you leave out the possibility that something can come from nothing.
16: No, it's out there. I just don't think.
0: No. Well, where did it come from?
16: We don't know. Neither you or me, Sean. It's a big mystery.
0: But the bottom line is, if you hold out the possibility that it just came out of nowhere, that means you actually hold out the belief that something can be built out of nothing.
16: If that's true, it would be pretty incredible and strange, but that's not unpredictable for our universe. I wouldn't pretend to know what it's up to.
0: Well, where did the energy to build the universe come from?
16: I mean, again, you're kind of, it's possible.
0: You believe something can come from nothing.
16: It's possible there actually was a creation. It could have been a.
0: So there's possible that there's a God or creator.
16: It's possible that multiple.
0: Well, I just turned you from an atheist into an agnostic.
16: Well, agnostics leave the door open for Jesus and Yahweh.
0: Well, do you now leave the door open that maybe a God created the energy?
16: A deity of some kind? It's possible. It could have been anything.
0: All right, so now I turned you in from an atheist. You can now answer the question when asked, I'm agnostic, I don't know.
16: Well, agnostics leave the door open for Jesus, and I don't do that. I don't.
0: No, it has nothing to do. A creator, God the Father, the creator of heaven, the heavens and the earth.
16: I don't know what created the universe. And
0: well, then that means you're an agnostic. You're not an atheist. Listen, you do sound like a nice young man. You do. But I'm going to tell you something that might hurt your feelings a little bit. Please don't take it the wrong way. You are very naive, and you're not very bright. You've got to think through these things more. And I'm going to urge you to do something. I'm going to urge you to study socialism, not in a book, the manifestation of it and how the history of it is one of failure after failure after failure, and look at every government socialized program in this country, and you'll find out that everything I told you in this last 20 minutes is true. But it was worth going through, because you sound like a nice kid, and you're very young. Winston Churchill famously said, if you're 20 and not a liberal, you don't have a heart. If you're 40 and we have the same conversation, you don't have a brain. Okay? So that gives you time to grow. And my prayer is that you grow, and it is a prayer. Okay, my friend?
16: Thank you, Sean. I've debated a lot of conservatives, and I think you're pretty fun to talk to. So I hope I get to talk to
0: you. I'm glad you called. Call back. I want you to think about these things and call back, okay?
16: All right, sounds good. Have a good rest of your day, Sean, all right?
0: All right, you too. God bless you.
4: Up next, our final roundup and information overload hour.
0: I hope you'll join the hundreds of thousands of people who choose confidence over uncertainty. 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
25: 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The Verdict with Ted Cruz, Sunday nights at 6 on 92.5 Fox News. Right all along.

0: 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Heroes like U.S. Army Sergeant Mario Nelson. He served in the National Guard and then volunteered at Ground Zero after the 9/11 attacks. Later, Mario enlisted full-time in the Army, was deployed to Iraq. And then Mario sadly made the ultimate sacrifice. He was killed by a rocket-propelled grenade. Sadly, Mario left behind his wife, Mecca, their daughter, Mia. And after his death, Mecca began helping others heal from grief and trauma. And the Tunnel to Towers Foundation recognized the sacrifice of this family and were able, because of your generosity, to provide Mecca and Mia with a mortgage-free home. 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
8: Killed in action. I'm Carmen Roberts, Fox News. U.S. Central Command says two U.S. service members were killed yesterday while defending against an Iranian ballistic missile and drone attack in Jordan. Another service member is missing. Fox's Lucas Tomlinson has more from Tel Aviv.
9: Four American service members were wounded. They were transferred to Jordanian hospitals and have since been discharged. This all coming after at least two intermediate range ballistic missiles fired from Iran hit a base in Jordan not long after U.S. Air Force personnel had arrived, part of President Trump's reinforcements. It is the first American casualties in months since those six U.S. Army personnel were killed in the early days of the war in the attack on Kuwait.
8: And Iran issued a chilling warning today, telling people they should stay away from U.S. military bases in the Gulf. Smoke from the Canadian wildfires is still hanging over the Midwest and northeastern U.S., but Fox Weather's Adam Klotz in New York City says that's expected to clear soon.
10: It has been really smoggy. That's been the big story here the last several days. And even this morning, that smog was the big story. But we've known that there's going to be a shift in the weather. There's a cold front currently moving across the eastern United States. that's pushing that smell.

0: So as long as you're in front of it, you're going to be seeing heavy smoke. It's going to be difficult to breathe. Your eyes are going to burn. And then we start to see these frontal boundaries move on through. There are going to be rounds of, at times, heavy showers.
1: And the Akron Zoo in Ohio was forced to close today because of a bomb threat. Zoo official says it is consistent with threats received at other major zoos, including facilities in Cleveland, Phoenix, Seattle, and Miami. There have been a string of bomb threats, as well as some swatting incidents at zoos in the U.S. for the past 3 months. 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

0: All right, our final moments. Mary Miller, Congresswoman from Illinois. I can't believe we're even discussing it. Confronting the head of this medical school wouldn't answer the question about whether or not men can have children, or biological men, or a non-biological woman has ever had a baby. Well, the vast majority are pregnant women. Vast majority, or 100% of people? Couldn't answer it. Anyway, we continue now with Mary Miller. Congresswoman joins us from Illinois. You know, this is the party that lectured us about follow the science, follow the science. Well, the science never told us that young people were at risk from dying of COVID. Those examples were fairly non-existent. You know, if you dared to advocate for alternative treatment of COVID, monoclonal antibodies, or, for example, hydroxychloroquine. Well, there's been numerous studies post-COVID that has shown that taken early, hydroxychloroquine would mitigate symptoms for people that tested positive for COVID. Nobody wanted to hear it then, and, you know, I said it. I'll give you another example. The whole premise of the shot that they were forcing on the American people, and a lot of it was misinformation. We now know that Dr. Fauci was not being honest with the American people when he was talking about wet markets. But all of this, you know, led to enormous criticism. And I can tell you, directed at people like me, because I refuse to tell anyone in my audience what they should and should not do to their body. I know I'm not a medical doctor. I know nothing about their medical history, pre-existing conditions, comorbidities. It's not my place. But yet I was excoriated for a long time for saying you're going to have to work that out with your own doctor based on your unique medical history, your age, all of those other factors. And I can't decide for you.
1: Well, I agree. It's a travesty about what happened. And they tried to force us to deny reality. It was an experimental vaccine. It should have been available for anybody that wanted it, that was in a high-risk group. They forced it on people that weren't even in a high-risk group. Whenever have we forced young people to incur risk for the sake of older people? I just think it was, Fauci should go to prison for the rest of his life.
0: Well, it was disgraceful. Now, by the way, the person that created the technology that allowed for the mRNA vaccines, a guy by the name of Dr. Robert Malone, even he said that it was experimental. It's not been perfected. And he said that the only people that should even be considered for it are older people with pre-existing conditions and comorbidities, but that are over 65. That's it. Not children. And yet it became mainstream. And, you know, in my free state of Florida, God forbid, you took a different position, you were excoriated for that.
1: Well, they were forcing people that had the virus and had natural immunity. As soon as they got over it, some of them were forced, in order to keep their jobs, to go get the vaccine, the experimental vaccine. They weren't even in the risk group. And they had natural immunity. When have we ever done that? Never.
0: Yeah. Well, I applaud you for taking a very brave stand and really exposing this guy for being a nut job. I don't think if I had a child that wanted to go to medical school, I would be letting them consider that school. Congresswoman, we really appreciate it. Great job. Thank you for being with us.
1: You're welcome. Take care.
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0: You You know, born on America's darkest day, 9/11/01. 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Heroes like U.S. Army Sergeant Mario Nelson. He served in the National Guard and then volunteered at Ground Zero after the 9/11 attacks. Later, Mario enlisted full-time in the Army, was deployed to Iraq. And then Mario sadly made the ultimate sacrifice. He was killed by a rocket-propelled grenade. Sadly, Mario left behind his wife, Mecca, their daughter, Mia. And after his death, Mecca began helping others heal from grief and trauma. And the Tunnel to Towers Foundation recognized the sacrifice of this family and were able, because of your generosity, to provide Mecca and Mia with a mortgage-free home. 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
6: I'm Paul Stevens. We get word of American casualties Friday in the Middle East.
7: Two American servicemen have been killed. One is missing and four wounded in an Iranian missile attack on a base in Jordan. About 4.5 hours from here is the Muwaffaq Salty Air Base in Jordan, where the U.S. Air Force has a tremendous presence.
6: Lucas Tomlinson in Tel Aviv. Smoke from Canadian wildfires lingering above the Midwest and angering some in D.C. and Ontario Premier Doug Ford after Canada offer help to the U.S.
8: I find it a shame the administration in the U.S. and Congress people writing these letters and blaming us and so on and so forth. They have a very short memory. We had the water bombers, everyone ready, going over to California. It was last year.
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10: In Southwest Florida, weather turns fast. A sunny afternoon can quickly become dangerous lightning, flooding rain, or a tropical system worth watching. Southwest Florida turns to Wink News. With Wink Doppler 3X and the Wink meteorologists, Wink tracks storms closer to home. Before the storm reaches your street, turn to Wink. Wink News. The Weather Authority.
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15: Dan Bongino, who's going to join us in a second, has become a very dear, close, personal friend. He has been for a long time. And I'm honored that this man is my friend. This guy is a lover of the cause of liberty and freedom. He believes in law and order and safety and security. And he's just a warrior. There are not a lot of podcasts that are must watch for me. Dan is at the top of the list. Patrick Bet-David's up there. Benny Johnson's up there. I don't have a lot of time to watch other shows, but I always want to hear what Dan has to say. It was very reassuring. Dan was on my podcast, one of the highest rated podcasts we ever had by far. And I asked him about President Trump and the decision. This is after Midnight Hammer on Epic Fury. And, you know, we had had Steve Witkoff on this program. He talked about the 60% enriched uranium, commonly referred to as nuclear dust, that could be turned into weapons grade 90% enriched uranium in less than 12 days, and the clear and present danger that represented. Dan is the only one now that was in a position to see this information himself and has been willing to talk about it. And everybody needs to hear it, because it frustrates the hell out of me that so many people, you know, even the new woke conservative right, if you will, the isolationists that have no idea what the Trump doctrine is, are out there just repeating lie after lie about Epic Fury and Midnight Hammer. And it pisses me off. And I know it pisses Dan off because I've watched his podcast. My friend, love your podcast. Everybody's got to watch it. Go to rumble.com. How are you doing?
16: I'm doing great. I'm humbled by that's just so nice of you to say. I mean, you're the by far the hardest working guy in the business who's got the most longevity, and I mean a podcast, radio show, TV. I mean, I did that for about 3 years and was dying, and now you've been doing it for decades. So I really appreciate that, and I'm really glad we got to discuss that. We had a blast on the show. I remember on the show we looked up and we're like, did 2 hours just go by? We were supposed to talk for about...
15: I think it ended up being closer to three by the time we stopped talking.
16: I know. It was like, gosh, that just went by like that. I had a blast. But I was glad you brought that question up. And hearing you talk about that, you know, I'm not one of these guys who says, hey, listen, I saw the intel. You're all morons. You're not. A lot of people, you can read the Wall Street Journal, Geopolitical, online and hard copy magazines and get a pretty decent knowledge of what's going on. The thing with the Iranian threat is you don't have to read too much, Sean. You just have to ask them, like, you know, how do you feel about America? And they put up like the number one foamy finger, death to America, number one. Like, they tell you it's not hidden, that it's not some cryptic message. You don't need invisible ink. I mean, they tell you. And then when you see it buttressed and backed up by clandestinely gathered signals, intelligence, interceptions, and human intelligence, and you're on the other side of it, you know, you're stunned that there are still people out there arguing that this not only is a threat, there are a lot of threats. There are a lot of countries on Earth that would threaten the United States. that's not the point. The point is the threat plus the capacity and the will was all there. There's zero doubt, zero in my mind. I'm not even 0.1, zero doubt President Trump made the right call.
0: But is it the answer I got, not just from you, but from everybody that would have the access that you had? And that, and the sentence that kept coming back to me is that the president had no choice. Is that a fair assessment? Because there are a lot of people lying about this. A lot of people that don't even know what the Trump doctrine is.
16: Yes, that is accurate. He had no choice. Because here's the issue. There's an assumption built in with a lot of folks who just have this inclination to defend the Iranian leadership here, not necessarily the Iranian people. They're a different body. But there's an assumption built in that there was going to be some warning sign. Like I see this question from a lot of hack Democrats on the other side who just, you know, anything Trump does, they say the opposite. They'll cheer for, you know, they'll cheer for the opposite of the Trump team, no matter what it is. So the thing was, you hear them say like, well, was the threat immediate? And there's a presumption there that there were going to be red line warning signs if we allowed this to continue. And like the Iranians were just going to advertise like, hey, you guys have 90 days before we set off a dirty bomb in Times Square, as if that was going to happen. We've seen intelligence failures throughout, you know, modern American history, and President Trump was not going to be one of them. We saw it with the Al-Qaeda threat. You know, we saw warning signs in the Black Hawk Down incident as far back as then about Al-Qaeda. And what did we do? They weren't necessarily ignored, but there was like the kind of, I hate cliches, but, you know, kick the can down the road. We'll let the next president deal with it. This president understood that there's not going to be two planes flying into the World Trade Center and us all looking around and go, what signs did we miss? He's like, I see the signs. The red lines are already there. The lights are flashing. And I'm sorry, but I'm just not out of political expediency going to kick this can down the road and let the next guy handle it because it's easy for my poll numbers. He wasn't going to do it.
0: Let me go back to your infamous tweet that you put out while you were the deputy FBI director. And by the way, there's one thing that needs clarification, too. When you went in, we had a private conversation when you were going in as the deputy FBI director to help Cash get up and running and started. By the way, 8 out of 10 of America's, you know, most wanted. Pretty damn impressive, like every other statistic. And it frustrates me that Cash always comes under fire. You came under fire when you were there. But you told me personally, I'm just going in for a year. I'm going to get this started. And you sacrificed a lot to do it. But it was never going to be the long-term career for Dan Bongino. But you did it because you've had a calling. And then you find yourself, working on a Saturday, which is not unusual for guys that were working at the FBI and government and trying to clean up the mess you inherited. And then all of a sudden, you find some burn bags. And you find these burn bags in this location, apparently a room that nobody had known about.
16: Right. Yeah. Yeah. That, you know, I'm glad you allowed me to explain that on your show as well. But, you know, I get that a lot. Like, you know, why did you leave? I said, I didn't leave. That was my term that I had agreed to. I had figured initially when I told the boss, the president, I would take the job, that I had about 100 days to go in there and use my name and cachet to go in there and break stuff and then make it better and build it back better, you know, go in there quickly and change stuff. I told him I'd stay to the end of the year because I knew at the end of the year my name was going to bring headlines and everything we did was basically going to distract from the mission. So I figured I could use my name positively, but after a while, and you saw it happen, like I went and grappled with the guys at the training center, and it was like a story about how my elbow was sore or something. Like, it was just, I knew it would be a distraction. So I saw the years being the sweet spot, but yes, I did send that tweet out. That was just one nuclear. I mean, that was all over the place. And as I had explained to you, but I'll tell your audience here if they missed it, I had seen a bunch of classified documents that we had been exposed to for the first time about the extent of the collusion conspiracy. I don't even want to call it a hoax because it wasn't a hoax. Like the collusion thing was a conspiracy to create the story. So I don't even like calling it a hoax because it was real. And in their minds, the whole conspiracy to set President Trump up was real. And I got to tell you, I had said, you know, in that tweet that went extremely viral, I said, you know, we can't run a republic like this. And I was honestly, candidly, like genuinely anxious about what my country had done in our names, and having two young daughters, I thought, you know, we're all next if this is allowed to proceed. And I'm glad, you know, between the grand conspiracy case and the stuff we opened up and are looking into, that there are good, detailed, solid investigations. And you got Joe DeGeneva and Todd's team over at DOJ working on it. And I told people, just because you don't see things happening don't mean they aren't happening. And you keep insisting nothing is happening, you're going to look foolish when things happen.
0: Well, I mean, that's the scary thing. But, you know, you said a republic cannot survive. And
16: yeah.
0: I just, you know, because we've been friends for so long, and I knew you, I feel I know you so well. I think we know each other so well. I remember just reading it again, reading it a third time, and then thinking, OMG, to quote a kid, right? Dan would never, ever put this out unless he just saw something so devastating that it was mind-numbing. How much do we now know about the things that you were seeing? Like, I know the president is going to speak on Thursday. My understanding is he's going to talk about the largest voter data breach in the history of this country by a foreign adversary, a top geopolitical foe. And I think of that, and that is only the tip of the iceberg, apparently, of things that they have found, things that I know you were working on when you were there. I'm suspicious you were. You never told me anything that was inappropriate when you were working there. You just said, Sean, if you knew what I knew, you would not believe it. You said that to me often. And it was hard to get you out of a skiff and on the phone back in the day.
16: Yeah, yeah. The whole floor was a skiff. So people would text me. I'd get back to them 8 hours later. What are you doing? I'm working. You're not allowed to bring our phones in. So, yeah. What bothered me so much, and the reason I wanted that tweet out there, I just wanted this memorialized on the FBI, my FBI account. It wasn't on my personal account. It was on my FBI account at the time. Is because it's not that this that's happened that's all that's bad enough. We get it. This whole collusion hoax and conspiracy to take out President Trump. It's that there's still people in the media, left-wing diehards, who are insisting that somehow there was a there. That, no, there was surely one thing. Like, I don't know, President Trump had Russian vodka once. I'm telling you that there's nothing there, and everybody knew it. There is anyone in the media holding on to this nonsense is going to be made a fool of. This entire thing was a just fictionalized, like, Hardy Boys novel they made up to take the president out. And when you read it and you see how clearly it was laid out by just about everyone involved that they had to know this was all fake, there's going to be three things that jump out at you when all this comes out. Because this is an active case, I have to be light on the details. But there's going to be three specific things. And when it all comes out, I hope to come back on your show and be able to talk about these three lines that describe the three words, basically, that describe the whole thing. And I'm telling you, it describes everything. You don't need any more than these three things. There's three lines in the document I saw that lay out everything. How they just fabricated this entire thing and were repeatedly warned off and just said it's more important to take this guy out, you know, than it is to actually do the right thing, but even do the legal thing. That's why I said, look, you can't run a republic like this. You can't. The whole place will collapse if this isn't if this isn't properly adjudicated.
0: All right, quick break. Right back, more with our friend Dan Bongino on the other side. Your call's coming up as well, 800-941-SEAN, as we continue.
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5: When the left melts down, the right turns up. 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
9: U.S. deaths. I'm Paul Stevens, Fox News. Two American troops killed while defending against an Iranian missile attack in Jordan. Fox's Alex Hogan in Bridgewater, New Jersey, where the president is spending the weekend.
10: We have yet to hear from the president respond to this breaking news that two service members have been killed. This is the first time the service members have been killed since the fighting resumed 2 weeks ago. So Central Command says that this happened Friday as these U.S. service members in Jordan came under missile and drone attacks from Iran. One service member is missing and four others were evacuated to Jordanian hospitals. President Trump had said this just the day before.
11: We are likewise winning big in Iran, and you will see the fruits of that labor very, very shortly.
10: 13 service members have also been wounded in recent days, and this weekend the U.S. and Iran continue to trade fire.
9: Meantime, War Secretary Pete Hegseth posting on X, quote, "Godspeed, heroes. Their sacrifice only stiffens our resolve." Air quality poor across a big chunk of the U.S. from the Great Lakes to the Mid-Atlantic because of all the smoke from those hundreds of wildfires in Canada.
12: I'm standing out in Bryant Park in New York City, a place that for the last several days has been filled with smoke, especially in the afternoon hours. The kind of smoke when you step outside, the buildings are a little hazy. It's made your eyes scratchy, difficult to breathe. Today, though, we've traded in a lot of that smoke for heavy downpours. There was a flash flood warning here in the city a little bit earlier. That has now expired, but still off and on showers, and that might be good news. That smoke, just a couple of days ago, really heavy across the Midwest, so around Chicago, Milwaukee, stretching around Michigan. The winds in a cold front that's sweeping across the country have started to impact that, and you're noticing that smoke now pushing more along the Mid-Atlantic, and through today, pushing more into New England. That means cities like Boston are ultimately

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0: Kevin, why not nuclear energy? The president said he would take off, the restrictions on nuclear energy. Is it not ready for prime time yet? The new smaller nukes?
1: It's about 11 to 15 years away, the small nukes. The economics of data centers worldwide are the cost of power per kilowatt hour. So let me just give you some metrics. The cheapest power on Earth is 1 cent a kilowatt hour in Saudi Arabia, but obviously given the instability of the region right now, no one's going to put a $15 billion investment there. Then you get the Nordic countries, Finland, Norway, where we do have facilities at 4 and 3.9 cents a kilowatt hour. The cheapest in North America is in Canada, in the province of Alberta, where we're sort of at a 4.2, give or take a little bit, cents a kilowatt hour USD. And then most of the data centers in Texas and in Utah, maybe 4 to 6 cents. Now, if you looked at nuke right now, you'd be talking maybe a buck a kilowatt hour.
0: Oh, wow.
1: So,
0: wow.
1: You know, we're just not ready. But I applaud the administration's move towards this. We gave up our nuclear program years ago for the wrong reasons, and so did Germany. And look what the situation they're in.
0: Yeah, I know.
1: The French did the same thing. We got to get back in the saddle on nuke, and we will. But the data center itself is agnostic to the power as long as it's economic. It can switch over to small nukes the minute they're available. And so we would do that as well. This is a long project, Len, for me. I'm going to be working on this thing for over a decade.
0: So tell me why, because I have people say, why are these being built in small little towns and little teeny communities and farming? And I moved to farming communities because I didn't want to be around all this crap. Why are we going into places like Detroit and just taking all of these old empty factories and just retooling them?
1: Because they're not big enough. What happened was in the last 2 years when the race against China started, a large data center used to be 250 megawatts. Today, the minimum to stay competitive is 1.4 gigawatts. So almost five times the size. And the reason that is the chips themselves cost billions of dollars. So you need scale to make it economic. But there's another problem as well, and I think we should address it. You touched on it at the top of the show that I have to point out. This war, or this whatever you want to call it that's going on in the Middle East that you're witnessing, I would argue to you, is the first AI war ever fought. Mm-hmm. And I'll give you some very easy examples.
0: Okay, hang on just a second. I only have a minute to the break. That is fascinating. And I don't want to interrupt you on that. Wow, that is fascinating.
1: Take the break and let's talk. I'm going to give you some information I want your listeners to think about.
0: Okay. We'll do that. And I also want to ask you when we come back, to, if you can, explain kind of what I said when I said if China gets this, they will own everything, including you. There is, you know, AI, the way we are looking at what is coming, you know, you can lose the, I think you can lose the ability to know whether or not you have free choice or not. It's so dangerous the way it is. And we can't have that fall into the hands of the communists. I don't like it falling in the hands of big tech or U.S. government, but I know we can't have it fall into the hands of the Chinese. Kevin O'Leary continues with us here in just a minute. 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
15: In Southwest Florida, weather turns fast. A sunny afternoon can quickly become dangerous lightning, flooding rain, or a tropical system worth watching. Southwest Florida turns to Wink News. With Wink Doppler 3X and the Wink meteorologists, Wink tracks storms closer to home. Before the storm reaches your street, turn to Wink. Wink News, the Weather Authority.
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5: This is a Fox News alert. The U.S. just launched more airstrikes on Iran. I'm Carmen Roberts. U.S. CENTCOM posted on X, the U.S. military began striking Iran again at 6 p.m. Eastern. And the strikes are in part retaliation for Iran's missile and drone strikes on a U.S. base in Jordan yesterday that killed two U.S. service members, caused one to go missing, and injured several others. And now the U.S. State Department is issuing a warning for all Americans.
6: Issued a brand new worldwide caution urging Americans to think twice about any travel to the Middle East. Due to heightened tensions in the Middle East, the security environment remains complex with the potential for unseen escalation. And that's exactly what we saw in neighboring Jordan when Iran fired multiple intermediate range ballistic missiles that made it through U.S. air defense systems, hit a base in Jordan with dozens of U.S. Air Force personnel at the base.
5: Fox's Lucas Tomlinson in Tel Aviv. Earlier, Iran issued its own warning, telling people to stay away from U.S. military bases in the region. And President Trump spoke to News Nation about the service members' deaths and said, in part, it was very sad, a very sad thing, adding, we hate to see it happen. It's in the service of our country. And he also reiterated that Iran cannot and should not have a nuclear weapon. Ontario's Premier Doug Ford is pushing back after President Trump blasted Canada for letting wildfires get out of control and inundate the northern U.S. with smoke.
7: I find it a shame the administration in the U.S. and Congress people writing these letters and blaming us and so on and so forth. They have a very short memory. We had the water bombers, everyone ready, going over to California. It was last year.
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3: So let's say this 20-something that we all know, they're in their early 20s, first real job, they can't make ends meet, they can't find a job, they've been promised you just keep your nose to the grindstone, you get good grades, blah, blah, blah, and it all, and then everything has changed. They're thinking clearly. This 20-something knows there's a real problem here, and there is. And the people that they say of their peer group in, let's say, college, they say, man, I can't make ends meet. And they're like, I know, this system sucks. And then they all start talking about how this system and capitalism is bad. And then somebody in the group, or maybe a professor, is pushing Karl Marx. And everybody who came after Marx, such as Zoran Mamdani or AOC, and they tell them, they reinforce the system is the problem. The whole thing needs to be replaced. And that makes sense, because what are we talking about? We're talking about capitalism, and they already associate capitalism with something that has failed. And perception is reality. That's the most important thing. Read Positioning Battlefield or Battleground of Your Mind. It came out in the 80s, and it was about the Cold Wars, and it's true. And it's something that I struggled with a long time ago. Perception is reality. Got to change perception. Got to change perception. Well, yeah, but you better know what you're doing, because it's reality. It's not just the way people, it's reality to them, okay? And they're responding to something that is true. And if you deny it, you're never going to get past it. The wealthy do have more political power than the rest of us, okay? They do. The big businesses do. Markets crash and they take people's houses down with them. Some things do feel wrong in the way we price things, shoes, a kidney, a vote, medicine. And we have to give real answers for those things. So I want to talk about where that road actually goes with specifics. Slogans are how you get people to stop listening. On that road, one entity replaces the market. It decides what gets made, who makes it, who gets it. And the pitch is there are not going to be any more rich people. There's no more billionaires, no more exploitation, no more accidents of birth deciding your life. The problem with that pitch is information. When you have millions of people buying and selling every day, the price is what tells the story. Beef gets expensive in Chicago. Okay, people are complaining about beef prices. What does that do? That tells the rancher in Nebraska, he knows, raise more cattle, you know, make it cheaper. But he can't if the government is on top of him and they haven't stopped monopolies or they're making it more and more difficult to raise more cattle. Okay, bread runs short in one city. Grain moves in from three states over. It's a signal system that runs 24 hours a day. Nobody designed it, and it mostly works, okay, without anybody above it. When one entity replaces all of that with a plan, the signal is lost. And when you lose the signal, they don't know that a village is starving until the village is almost dead, okay? This has happened over and over again. Ukraine, 1932. Stalin's plan for the farm was simple. Seize the grain. They set the quotas, and if you didn't make it, they shot the farmer who resisted. Well, they say between 3 and 5, it could be as high as 7 or 8 million people starved in Ukraine in 1 year. That was the breadbasket. 1 year, it's the breadbasket of all of Europe. Stalin comes in, puts in his planned centralized policies, and they starve to death in a year. China, 1958 to 1962. Mao tells the peasant farmers, you got to melt your farm tools down to make steel, because they had to have steel. Well, the crops now are rotting in the fields because they don't have anything. They don't have any machinery to get it. Somewhere between 15 and 45 million people died between 1958 and 1962 in 4 years. Why? Well, we don't know the exact number because the regime never counted because it didn't care about the people. Cambodia, 1975, Pol Pot emptied the cities in a weekend. Anyone who wore glasses was suspected of being an intellectual, and they all had to die. And if you don't think that's possible, you haven't been looking around. 1.5 million people out of a population of 7 were worked to death or shot in 4 years. That's the old history. Let me give you some new history on when people replace that signal with a hand, a centralized hand. Venezuela, 1998. They elected Hugo Chavez. Fair election. Oil-rich country, richer per person than Brazil, richer than most of its neighbors, only behind us in the Western Hemisphere. Chavez and then Maduro took over the oil company, then took over the food distribution, and they set the policies and the prices by decree. By 2017, the average Venezuelan had lost 19 pounds. They were eating the zoo animals. In peacetime, the shelves were empty, the money was worthless, roughly 7 million people, close to a quarter of the country, left the country. They walked to Colombia. They boated to Trinidad. They lined up outside the U.S. consulates in Ecuador. The country still has the largest proven oil reserves in the world. Have you seen the price of oil? Cuba, 65 years in, same story, smaller scale. 2021, tens of thousands of Cubans marched in the streets. Biggest protest since the revolution in 2021. Do you know how they stopped those protests? Beatings and arrests. 2 years after, more Cubans have left the aisle than the boat lift in 1994, the rafter crisis. When you subsidize the housing and you ration the food and you jail the doctors, this is what you get. You get young people on a boat. North Korea, look at the satellite photos at nighttime. Completely dark, except a little pinprick. You know who lives there? The elites. Okay? One side runs the market, and the other side runs a plan. And that's why millions of people, over 100 million people, have died from communism in the last 120 years. Now, let me explain how we present that to people next.
4: Glenn Beck will be back.
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0: So I want to talk to you again about continuing the conversation. And this is something that's going to evolve over the next few months. I think we're going to be talking about communists for a while now. And we have to know who our audience is, who we're trying to talk to, and then not just run it all into just bumper stickers. Okay. Communist. Nobody's going to react to that. You know how they're going to react to that? The same way when somebody calls you a racist. Fine, whatever. Ooh, I'm a racist. It has no meaning anymore. Communism has no meaning anymore. Okay? We have been saying communist forever. Ever. And to a lot of people, that is, I've heard them cry wolf about communism 1,000 times. People are not necessarily communists. Not everybody is a communist. Let me give you 3 categories of what I think people are going through right now, especially if they're under 30 and maybe under 40. I don't know. But I think there are 3 categories. There is the valid, disillusioned person that has real grievance, that is looking at things and like, I worked hard. I did everything I was supposed to, and I can't afford a house and a reasonable house. I can't afford to start a family. I can't find a job. And it's all because of capitalism. No, some of it is about crony capitalism. But again, nobody listens. Nobody listens. And so they're not communists. They don't want gulags. They don't want millions dead. They don't understand. And no one's talking to them except the, quote, socialists, who are now finding out in the study I told you about yesterday, about 51% of the DSA, they're communists, self-acclaimed communists. And there's a big difference between a socialist and a communist. And so you have the disillusioned who are just trying to figure things out. And then they start listening to socialists. And they don't realize 51% of the people that are behind this are communists. And if they do, they may not even know what communists are, what they've done. They don't know the history because they've never been taught. That's the second category. They start to become socialists, but they still are just, they're looking, they actually believe in the utopia. They believe this will make things better. Okay. And then there's the third category, the category that actually are killers and thieves and communists. Okay, because once you know you're a communist and you declare it and you know what that means, well, then I put you in a separate category. But the first two categories, the majority of people that we're talking about who are voting for socialists, they have no idea. They have no idea. So we can't just yell communist because they're not going to listen. Okay, and I don't want a better insult. I want a better word. I want something you can point to. You know, something that fair-minded people can't just wave away because I don't know what's in their heart. Okay. But I want to know, I want them to know, and I want to be able to describe what their policies that they are claiming they're for, what it does. So let me take you back to Paris in 1850. 2 years earlier, 1848, a couple of Germans publish a little pamphlet. You know, the one. And in the middle of it, one of these Germans, Karl Marx, does the thing his followers today will not do. He tells you plainly what it's all for. The whole theory, he writes, boils down to a single sentence: the abolition of private property. I don't think any of these people who are young socialists want to get rid of their cell phone, their house, their car, whatever it is. But that's what it actually is. It boils down to the abolition of private property. That's his goal in his words, okay? So Marx names the goal, but it takes a Frenchman, believe it or not, to name the machine, and it's Bastiat. Bastiat is a member of the French Assembly. 1848, he has front row seats to socialism's very first live experiment, okay? France is deciding it's going to guarantee every man a job paid for by taking from men who already have a job. And he watches it start, and then he watches it quickly break. In 1850, he now has TB, and he writes this book called The Law. It's a little book. You should get it. And he hands us a phrase that we don't use, and he calls it legal plunder. He chose those two words really carefully. Plunder, what does that mean? It means taking something that isn't yours. And we know that's wrong. We teach that as kids. You don't take that. That's not yours. And we build prisons for it. But Bastiat noticed something funny, and we've talked about this before. When one man does it, we call it robbery, and we lock him up. But when somebody who wears the robes of government does it, a bill, a program, a vote, we call it justice. And we hold a ribbon cutting for it. Same act, same taking of something that doesn't belong on to you. You're taking it from somebody else. But you just put on a robe, so you're not a criminal. So what's the best tool in this fight? It's a test. You want to know if a law is plunder? Don't argue the label, okay? Just look at it. Does it take from some people what belongs to them and hand it to people it doesn't belong to? Does it let one citizen do to another through the government what he'd be arrested for doing himself? That's the whole test. Could you do that yourself? If the answer is no, because you'd go to prison for it, then you can't assign that. You don't have the right to do it, so you cannot assign that right to the government. Okay? That's the whole test. And notice what it's not. What it's not is you're a bad person. You're a communist. Do you own a Che poster? None of that. It's just a mechanism. You run it on a policy, and the policy passes or it fails. You can roll your eyes at the name, but not the test, okay? You can't roll your eyes at a mechanism. So here's the new vocabulary, as I see it. And I'd be interested in talking to anybody else who has a better idea, but I think we need to redefine a few things. First, four words, and I'll show you why each one's work. First, the machine itself, the politics of plunder. You use this for the act, the transfer, the seizure, the confiscation that's dressed up as compassion. It's the politics of plunder. It's the politics of thievery, okay? Theft. It works because it drags the fight off of feelings and off of the field of politics and into facts. You're not accusing anybody of secret ideology. You're not pointing saying, look, there's a bunch of communists. What you're pointing to is what this proposed law would do in daylight. And say, let's run the test on that, because this seems like the politics of plunder, the politics of thievery, of theft. Second, the men who run it, they're not politicians. They're confiscators. The confiscation class. This one works because it defines a man by what he does, not by what he feels. Well, he's a dirty commie. No, his job is to confiscate those things that are not his. I can't see his heart. I can see your voting record. Are you voting for the confiscators? A confiscator is anybody whose answer to every problem on God's green earth is the same. Take more from somebody else, not me, but from somebody else, and let the state decide who deserves it. You're confiscating property. Now, you know, I don't have to prove that person loves Stalin. I only have to show you that his hand is in somebody else's pocket. The third is the worldview underneath all of this, and that's the taker's creed, the thieves' creed. There are only two ways to get things in the world. There's just two. You can make it, you can grow it, you can trade for it, you can earn it, and that's the maker's way. Or you can take it. Whether it's you just being a thief, or you've just given a right that you don't have yourself, and you've given that to the government, and you've given it to a guy with a badge, and you call that taking, that thievery, fairness. Now it's really simple to see, and none of it is political, okay? Let me give you this. A guy spends all summer raising a chicken. He feeds it. He sits up at night guarding it from the fox. He's built a fence around it. He bought the food. He frets over it like it's family because it's feeding his family. And then his neighbor, who raised nothing, didn't do anything all summer, risked nothing, lost no sleep, sends some guy that he has hired over to your house and cuts the chicken in half and says, I'm taking half the bird. You're like, wait, what? It's compassionate. No, it's theft. You don't have a right to do that. It says the man who produced is suspect and the man who redistributes it is holy. That's insanity. Say the inversion out loud and people will feel it because everybody listening knows in his bones the difference between earning and taking. And here's the fourth one, the quietest, maybe the cruelest one, the architects of dependency. Because this is where the road ends. Plunder, if you take from the maker long enough, what does he do? And this is where communism fails all the time. What happens? You take from somebody who's a maker long enough, what do? They either, if they can, get out of your country, or they just stop making. Because why am I doing it? Why? Half or everything that I own, I can't own any property anymore. I don't have anything that's mine. Why am I doing anything? I'll just stand in line with everybody else. You feed the taker long enough. You feed them. They forget how to feed themselves. So you didn't rescue the poor man. You built the poor man. You designed him. And here's what's really nefarious about this. You designed him to need you forever. You've just made, I mean, you would be arrested if you did this in business. You've just made a permanent client, a permanent patron, both of them mistaking the chain for a gift. You've just enslaved them and they're thanking you for it. Now your neighbor who votes for every bit of this, is he a monster? No, he's not dreaming of the gulag. He sees a sick kid or a broke grandmother or a man who just lost his job and thinks, you know, the strong should help the weak. And they ought to. That instinct is one of the best things about humans. That's what Jesus teaches us, okay? That you share. Jesus never taught that you take. You share. But watch what the machine does with a good intention once you feed into it. And it's a number. It's actually a number from a graveyard. Scholars put together something called Every Home Should Have This Book. It's called The Black Book of Communism. And it counted the last, all of the dead of the last century's communist regimes. And it lands somewhere between 94 million and north of 100 million human beings. Russia, China, Cambodia, North Korea, Cuba, 100 million. Now, how do you kill 100 million people? It's easy. It starts with a lie. They died from a mechanism. Run all the way to the end. Because the moment you grant the state can take from anyone to give to anyone else, you've torn down the only fence that ever protected a human being, a line around what is his. Once that fence is down, there's no logical place to stop. Not his property, not his farm, not his church, not his speech. Not, in the end, his life. The confiscators always start with your wallet because it's the easiest thing to justify what they're doing. But the wallet was never the prize. The wallet is just the first thing over the fence. So I'd like to suggest we put the word communist down, or at least use it sparingly. The more we use that word, it's worn out, and they know it. Pick up the test instead. Next time they roll out a program, don't shout, communist, ask a question out loud. Does this take from somebody what was his and hand it to somebody else that it never belonged to? If it does, you don't have to guess at the heart or argue politics. You know what you're looking at. You're looking at the confiscators. And now you have a new word that they actually have to think about and not just laugh off or roll their eyes. It's not a slur. It's truth. Back in a minute.
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0: 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President John F. Kennedy once said, "Israel is not created in order to disappear. 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
0: I see these people who are still celebrating Charlie Kirk's death. And I, for one, I don't want to be a part of that. If that was my crew, I'd feel a little, I think, like Gandhi felt. You know, Gandhi starved himself, went on a hunger strike. It wasn't against the government. It was about his own people. He was like, if this is who you're going to be, if you want violence, I have nothing to do with it. And I'd rather starve myself to death than be a part of you. And until they finally gave up all of their violence, he was like, I'm not going to eat. Please, you're going to die. I'm not going to. If I die, that's fine. I'm not going to stop until all the violence stops. And his people finally stopped the violence. It was his own people. Kind of feel that way. Now, I mean, I could go on a hunger strike, but it'll be a long time before there's any threat of my death. It'd be a very long time before there was any threat of that. So I don't know if it would make the same kind of impact, you know, that Gandhi made. And honestly, I will tell you, I could start it at noon, but by 4 o'clock, I'd be like, you know what? I guess, I mean, the violence isn't that bad, is it? I'm really hungry right now.
1: 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Right all along.
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1: In Southwest Florida, weather turns fast. A sunny afternoon can quickly become dangerous lightning, flooding rain, or a tropical system worth watching. Southwest Florida turns to Wink News. With Wink Doppler 3X and the Wink meteorologists, Wink tracks storms closer to home. Before the storm reaches your street, turn to Wink. Wink News. The Weather Authority.
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5: This is a Fox News alert. The U.S. just launched more airstrikes on Iran. I'm Carmen Roberts. U.S. CENTCOM posted on X, the U.S. military began striking Iran again at 6 p.m. Eastern. And the strikes are in part retaliation for Iran's missile and drone strikes on a U.S. base in Jordan yesterday that killed two U.S. service members, caused one to go missing, and injured several others. And now the U.S. State Department is issuing a warning for all Americans.
6: Issued a brand new worldwide caution urging Americans to think twice about any travel to the Middle East. Due to heightened tensions in the Middle East, the security environment remains complex with the potential for unseen escalation. And that's exactly what we saw in neighboring Jordan when Iran fired multiple intermediate range ballistic missiles that made it through U.S. air defense systems, hit a base in Jordan with dozens of U.S. Air Force personnel at the base.
5: Fox's Lucas Tomlinson in Tel Aviv. Earlier, Iran issued its own warning, telling people to stay away from U.S. military bases in the region. And President Trump spoke to News Nation about the service members' deaths and said, in part, it was very sad, a very sad thing, adding, we hate to see it happen. It's in the service of our country. And he also reiterated that Iran cannot and should not have a nuclear weapon. Ontario's Premier Doug Ford is pushing back after President Trump blasted Canada for letting wildfires get out of control and inundate the northern U.S. with smoke.
7: I find it a shame the administration in the U.S. and Congress people writing these letters and blaming us and so on and so forth. They have a very short memory. We had the water bombers, everyone ready, going over to California. It was last year.
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